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Time now is 20 minutes after 8 o'clock. Oh my goodness. Yep. It's Wednesday, folks, as you can tell. It's the middle of the week. We're getting through July already, and so that's a whole thing in its own. Some of you may have saw the Southern Ute Fair flyer came out yesterday for the powwow. If you haven't, then let me tell you a little bit about it. We have been putting out updates all week. And so let's give you a little bit more of an update. This just came out hot off the presses. If my phone will pick up. Oh, sometimes our internet is not good in this building. Oh my goodness gracious. We have a lot going on. It tells me I'm currently offline, of course. So let's go back and get back into more music, and I'll get that figured out for you. And oh, hey, I guess I'm online. So here's the deets, the details for the Southern Ute Powwow. The committee would like to welcome everyone to the upcoming 66th Annual Southern Ute Fair Powwow. It's going to be September 11th, 12th, and 13th at the Sky Ute Fairgrounds. Let's talk about head staff first. We'll worry about grant entries when we get closer. But this is how the head staff is going to land. Master of Ceremonies is Carlos Calica. He's from the Northwest. Arena Director is Winston Stewart. Head Judge is Nick Brokeshoulder. Head Drum Judge is Ian Thompson. Head Gourd Dancer is Domingo Whiteman. Host Gourd Drum, the Cozad Singers. Host Northern Drum, Assiniboine Cree. Host Southern Drum, Bad Company. Head Lady Dancer will be picked from the Southern Ute Royalty, and Head Man Dancer will be picked daily. There is $43,000 in dance contest money. And there is $60,000 in drum contest money, and that'll be split, meaning between Northern and Southern. They'll have their separate categories, first through fifth. That's usually what split means. Let's see. Powwow Committee Specials. They're going to have a fancy dance contest, men's fancy. $500, winner take all. With 5 consolation prizes in each category. They also have a women's fancy shawl, same, $500, winner take all, with 5 consolation prizes in each category. Registration is 6 to 8 p.m. on Saturday and Sunday, 12 to 2. Open to all recognized tribes with an ID, 18 plus. Parade information. Yes, we like to parade here. I know there's people going, because it's a lot of work to powwow, gourd dance, and parade. So parade starts at 10 a.m. That's going to be on Saturday. Lineup begins at 1, or excuse me, lineup begins at 8. And it's at the high school. Must be in full regalia for parade points. As per the flyer that just came out yesterday. Vendor information, you can contact Karen Washington, 970-759-5880. Food, you can contact Sky Ute Fairgrounds, 970-563-5541. However, we got free camping and showers here, so if you're looking to camp, which is usually a lot of people's option, they have free camping down at the fairgrounds, as well as showers. And you can contact the Southern Ute Powwow Committee.
Here's who's on the committee. Rochelle Aguilar is chairman. 970-759-1722. Alfreda Armstrong, she's vice chairwoman. 405-764-4198. Karen Washington, 970-759-5880. Starlene Naranjo, 720-276-5259. Or Marty Pinnicus. He is a council ex officio. And he does not have contact number on here, but you can call him at work. Dobby, don't be saying that. You can call him at work and say, hey. No, he's the representative from the tribal council. So that is the HAPS. You're in the know now for the 66th Annual Southern Ute Tribal Fair and Powwow. We invite everybody to the Southern Indian Tribe and hope you can make it. We usually run into conflicts with Window Rock, so we'll see how that all goes. Sometimes we're on with Window Rock. Sometimes we're on an opposite weekend. It just depends. All right, we're going to get back into more music. I know I get to talking. And there we go. So before the break there, we were listening to Laughing Woman from the Mashantucket Pequot Tribe. That was a lullaby. We also heard Red Tail Chasing Hawks with the song called Brother Hawk. Red Spirit with the Ute War Dance. We started, we had some Red Bone in there with Come and Get Your Love. And we started the morning off with Kimberly Dawn, Return to the Madawaska. I wanted to start it off different today because we tend to do a lot of like, hey, flag song, this and that. That'll be next week. But, you know, I wanted to just start a little different this morning. I was feeling, I think we all were, because me and Lorena were talking about that yesterday, and I think we were all starting that way this week. So please just let us be. Okay? Here we go. This is Joy Harjo. Joy Harjo and Poetic Justice. My House is the Red Earth is the name of this song. All here on Tribal Radio.

I've heard New York, Paris, Tokyo called the center of the world, but I say it is magnificently humble. You could drive by and miss it. Radio waves can obscure it. Words cannot construct it, for there are some sounds left to sacred wordless form. For instance, that fool crow picking through trash near the corral understands the center of the world as greasy scraps of fat. Just ask him

My House is the Red Earth was the name of that song. 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This is Sheila Nanaito bringing you your Wednesday edition of the Native Morning Show. We've been having, like, if it's not one thing, it's another here. So those of you who tune in on the internet, you may have noticed, like, we've been talking a little faster than normal. We had some, and I don't know, I haven't checked the internet this morning yet. I haven't checked our stream yet. But we have had some issues with it speeding up the sound. And so, just so you know, we think we got that fixed. Everything else on the transmitters got fixed. We're up and running, knock on wood. Up and running in Farmington. There's some redundancy in our service, so we're going to start working on getting that put together. And when I say we, I mean Rob and Scott. They're going to start putting in additional equipment in Farmington to make sure that when Farmington goes off, it'll pick up Ute Mountain's signal and vice versa. So when Ute Mountain goes off, it'll pick up Farmington's signal and then repeat it. I know more than you want to know, but it's important that you know these things because we sometimes have outages in either or. We've had a huge outage in Toyoak. We are up and running now over there, so let your friends and family know. They can tune in 24/7, any time of the day, and be able to hear, especially in the morning. Native Morning Show is from 8 to 11. Y'all are welcome to tune in, listen to that. 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In the background, Young Bird, we're going to have us a nice set of what I like to call Fast and Furious song, so stay tuned. This is a Pawnee song. Stay tuned for some North Bear, Blackfoot Confederacy, Motown Singers, Iabe, Eagle Mountain, Buckwild, and Southern Style. That'll get us into the 9:30 hour. I know it's not an hour, but we're starting the 9 o'clock hour off with Young Bird. So again, this is Sheila Nanaito bringing you your Wednesday edition of the Native Morning Show. 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

there.

Hello, my name is Ernie Watts, and this week's shoot word is doop juni, and that means poor little thing. In a sentence, you may say maga doop juni. Again, this week's shoot word is doop juni, and that means poor little thing.

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1: 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Again, that is the sewer line replacement project starting this week, July 13th, 2026 at Powwow Circle. Air Quality Division, Environmental Program Department, Southern Ute Indian Tribe. Residents of the reservation may experience moderate to unhealthy air quality conditions today due to smoke from regional wildfires and high ozone. Smoke from wildfire can travel long distance and cause unhealthy levels of fine particulate matter, PM2.5, in the air. Peak smoke hour usually takes place in the early morning and evening. Smokes tend to clear out during the day due to afternoon winds. High-level ground-level ozone can bring about health effects for sensitive individuals. The highest concentrate of ozone usually occurs in the afternoon when the sun is at its peak solar irradiance. The Bondad Station UTE-3 is measuring elevated particulate matter, with the AQI becoming moderate to unhealthy, meaning there may be a risk for some people, particularly those who are unusually sensitive to air pollution. Additionally, forecasts are predicting a possible high ozone today. For more resources, please visit the SUIT Ambient Monitoring website Air Quality Resource tab, EPA Air Now Current Air Quality Conditions in Ignacio Area, Air Now Fire and Smoke Map Ignacio Area, Fire Map Watch Duty, EPA Air Now Article How Smoke from Fires Can Affect Your Health.
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In the background, Elk Soldier giving us the Wake Men Experience. Before that was Dry Lake Singers giving us a chicken dance song. Crazy Horse Singers with a war dance. Braveheart provided us a straight song. And we started that set off with Bullhorn and the song called The Whistler. Time now is 9:46. Stay tuned. We've got news coming up here at 10:01. And then 10:45, join us for the Boys and Girls Club of the Southern Indian Tribe as they give their weekly update, their weekly summer update, which is cool because they bring in three representatives from the Boys and Girls Club, and they give us updates on what they do for the week. There won't be updates next week, though, just so you know. 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We have San Ignatius. 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San Ignatius Fiesta Dance will be happening on July 25th at the Skyu Fairgrounds in Ignacio. 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Contact Thomas Atencio at 970-442-1553. They have VIP tables that seat 8 people. That's for a $200 purchase, and you get a table. General admission, which are bleacher tickets, they're $15 in advance, $20 at the door. This year's band will be Abel Lucero Band. We'll play some of the music later on this hour. Again, that is July 25th. Also, next week, we're going to be giving away tickets. We'll figure out a way how we're going to do that. So tickets will be given away. We have four that we want to make sure that we hand out to the community that would be able to go to the dance. And we will get that put together and on probably our social media. We'll figure it out. So stay tuned. If you don't follow Tribal Radio, go to our Facebook page. Follow us there. I do believe that that is linked to our Instagram. We do have several forms of social media. Like I said, Facebook, Instagram. We have TikTok as well as LinkedIn. And what else do we have? Oh, we have an app. We have a free app you can just download to your Android or your iPhone, your iPad, your tablet. 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Isn't that cool? I listen to it when I travel over the app because I can get it anywhere. And it goes straight to my, I can hook it up to my car and listen to Tribal Radio wherever I'm at. So, also a big thank you to Rob Rawls and Scott Henning, as well as their crew, the Toyok crew that had helped get us back on air for the Ute Mountain Signal, KZNM, that's 100.9 FM in Toyok. Welcome back, folks. Hope you didn't miss us too much, or I hope that you knew that we were gone. Hey, you're like, oh my goodness, they're back. That's what I envision. I know that's not what happened, but still, we're back on in Toyok. So let your friends and family know. 100.9 FM in Toyok, Colorado. We reach over to White Mesa as well as Aneth, Utah, down to Tohatchee, up to Monticello. All over the place over there. So let your friends and family know. We're going to get back into more music. I know I'm talking over the good songs. In the background, let's see. We have Elk Soldier. Stay tuned for Cree Confederation, Eagle Whistle, Cathedral Lakes, and Digging Roots. 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

a young overpowered group of singers known as Eagle Whistle. Many, many times known throughout, they have come to learn the Crow Star Beat, Crow Song. We call upon them at this time to sing a song, sing one, get it? Burr, wait, do it. It's a pretty dispute.

0: 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We got national news coming up here at 10:01. You can follow us on our social media, Facebook, as well as Instagram and TikTok. 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
1: Live from NPR News, I'm Lakshmi Singh. The Senate Judiciary Committee is weighing whether to keep Acting Attorney General Todd Blanche in his job permanently. Blanche's tenure has been overshadowed by criticism on several fronts, including accelerated investigations into President Trump's political rivals and the DOJ's handling of files related to the late financier and convicted sex offender Jeffrey Epstein. The panel's ranking Democrat, Senator Dick Durbin of Illinois, addressed the Epstein case today.
2: Under your leadership, more than 1,000 FBI personnel were pulled off of other priorities and directed to flag Epstein records for any mentions of President Trump. When scrutiny of the cover-up intensified, you participated in meetings in the White House Situation Room to strategize about how to protect President Trump.
1: Also on Capitol Hill this morning, a confirmation hearing for Jay Clayton to head the nation's intelligence agencies, and for Dr. Erica Schwartz, a retired Rear Admiral, to lead the Centers for Disease Control and Prevention. President Trump is urging Immigration and Customs Enforcement to keep conducting traffic stops despite two recent deadly shootings involving men who were not the intended targets of immigration operations. Yesterday, ICE said it would pause stops deemed non-urgent following a series of deadly encounters with civilians in Minnesota and most recently in Texas and in Maine. In those cases, federal officers cited self-defense or public safety threats. President Trump is in Pennsylvania for the state's Defense and Innovation Summit. The event brings together government officials, military, and technology leaders as well. NPR's Deepa Shivaram has more.
3: The president is set to deliver a message about strengthening U.S. defense manufacturing and technology at a time when his administration is ramping up attacks on Iran. Trump visited Pennsylvania just last month in an effort to drum up support from voters ahead of the midterm elections later this year. His message then was that costs would soon come down, but now that conflict has reignited between the U.S. and Iran, gas prices have started to climb up again. Deepa Shivaram, NPR News, The White House.
1: Meanwhile, the U.S. and Iran have continued to trade fire for another day as they compete for control of the Strait of Hormuz. In the U.S., AAA posted higher gas prices today. The national average is $3.89 for a gallon of regular gasoline. Amazon's announced plans to launch a satellite internet service next year in South Africa that may put it ahead.

0: head of the Starlink, founded by South African native Elon Musk. Today, Amazon said it was collaborating with the internet provider Heritel to launch service in one of Africa's largest and most advanced economies. Amazon is a financial supporter of NPR. This is NPR News. Inflation at the wholesale level cooled last month. NPR Scott Horsley reports on the latest inflation data from the Labor Department.
1: Prices at the wholesale level in June were up 5.5% from a year ago. That's a smaller annual increase than the previous month. Wholesale prices actually dipped between May and June by 0.3%. Retail prices showed a similar decline last month, thanks in part to falling gasoline prices. Renewed tensions in the Strait of Hormuz, however, are once again pushing gas prices higher. AAA says the average price of regular gas rose 3 cents a gallon overnight, while diesel prices jumped by a nickel a gallon. Scott Horsley, NPR News, Washington.
0: The arrival of generative artificial intelligence has sparked fierce debates among adults about what it should and should not be used for. Reporter Lee Gaines spoke to teenagers about what it's like to grow up and learn in the age of AI.
2: 15-year-old Charles Ansevin in Gates Mills, Ohio, says ChatGPT is like a friend.
3: And we've been able to have very meaningful, you know, intelligent discussions.
2: But 16-year-old Dorian Prado of Fort Worth, Texas, says he's very against AI.
4: It makes it where thinking is optional, and that should never be the case. It's making us dumber because, again, we don't have to think as much.
2: Other teens say AI is a useful tool to get help on schoolwork. For some, it's the tutor they couldn't otherwise afford. Even so, they're concerned about their and their peers becoming overly reliant on the technology. And while some teens say they don't expect AI to replace human labor, others fear it will take away jobs from people. For NPR News, I'm Lee Gaines.
0: This is NPR News.
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1: Mohawk DJ and music producer Shub has been expanding the boundaries of indigenous electronic music ever since he burst onto the scene. His new album, Heritage Part 2, follows up on his 2025 solo release, effortlessly blending dance and ambient beats with traditional Native music. Shub joins us on the next Native America Calling.
2: Ferris Fire Community Meeting, Thursday, July 16th at 6 p.m. at the Dolores County Public Service Center, located at 8477 Road 7.7 Dove Creek. California Interagency Incident Management Team 7 will host a community meeting on Thursday, July 16th regarding the Ferris Fire. Members from Team 7, the San Juan National Forest, and additional cooperating agencies will be on hand to provide updated fire information. 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I believe it will be live stream on Team 7 YouTube page and San Juan NF Facebook page. Again, that is the Ferris Fire Community Meeting, Thursday, July 16th at 6 p.m., located at the Dolores County Public Service Center, 8477 Road 7.7 Dove Creek. And if you can't join in person, it will be streamed on Team 7 YouTube page and San Juan NF Facebook page.
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So here you go, girl. This is Little Thing.

0: Good morning, everybody. This is Nick Sanchez. I am the program coordinator with the Boys Girls Club. I am here for our weekly KSUT club update. I have three club members with me today. We'll get around to introducing them and learn some more about them later on. But first, I'm going to go ahead and go through our announcements. So, I know you guys enjoy listening to us every week, but next week we will not have an on-air update. So we won't be on air Wednesday, July 29th. We will be there July 29th. That July 29th will be actually our final on-air update. 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Group 4, Wednesdays and Fridays. For field trips this week, we had Group 2 go to Mountain Studies, which was located at Lemon Reservoir. Up above Lemon Reservoir, there's a little campsite up there that they went and they did some water quality stuff and learned about some what wildfires do to the environment. And even though they are somewhat bad, they could also be good. Group 1 will be doing that same field trip on Thursday. And then next week we will have groups 3 and 4 go on their field trips. Groups 3 and 4 will be going to Chapman Rink to do some roller skating and to go have some fun in Durango. So we're really looking forward to that. I believe that is all for our announcements. So we'll get around to our club members. Go ahead, Milia, would you like to start?
1: Good morning, my name is Milia.
0: Oh, hold on. Go ahead.
1: Good morning, my name is Malia Nakoman at White Thunder.
2: Good morning, my name is Winter Rose.
0: Make sure that you speak into the mic, okay? That way they can hear you.
2: My name is Winter Rose.
3: My name is Nicholas.
0: All right. Awesome. I know that we had you guys fill out some questions and stuff. Malia, do you want to read off the first question?
1: What do you like about BGC Summer Club? Why? What I like about BGC is the activities. Cadence always comes up with the best ones, especially.
0: What about you, Winter Rose? What do you like about club?
2: What I like about BGC Summer Club, what I like about BGC is swimming because of the diving board.
3: What I like about Summer BGC and why is because I like swimming and you can jump off the diving board.
0: Winter Rose, would you like to read our second question?
2: The field trip one?
0: Yep.
2: I went for my field trip. I went to the Gel Blasters, like when you're going into Durango a little bit by the
0: Southwest Paintball.
2: The South Paintball.
0: Yeah, just outside of Bayfield. What'd you like about that one?
2: I liked about that is shooting everybody, and well, they did hurt, but I liked shooting everybody.
0: Do you remember the games that you guys played out there?
2: No.
3: I do.
0: Go ahead, Nick, you want to add on to it?
3: Yeah. We played Capture the Flag, Free for All, and that's it.
0: That's it? It was just the two games?
3: Yeah.
0: Nick, was that the field trip that you liked, or did you want to highlight another field trip?
3: That was the field trip I liked.
0: Oh, that was the one. Alrighty. What about you, Malia?
1: Mine is basically the same as Winter Roses, because I've been on a little bit of field trips, and if I were to choose one, I would choose Gel Blasters. That was the funnest because of the games we played and the courses that we got to do.
0: Sweet. Can you explain the courses a little bit?
1: So we played on two different ones, and one was like a junkyard course with tons of different junk on it, and then the other one was like jumbo air things kind of, in like different shapes, and we had like the kids go against the staff and stuff. So yeah.
0: Kids versus staff.
3: Yeah.
0: Who were the staff that went with you guys, Malia?
1: We had Christian, Lincoln, and Cadence.
0: Dang, so it was all of you guys against the three? Did you guys dominate?
1: Yeah.
0: Alrighty. Nick, would you like to read our third question?
3: The one that, have you been on a field trip?
2: No, we already did that one. Flip the paper.
3: The back one?
2: We didn't do that one.
1: Just
0: here, let's see your papers real quick.
3: We can make one up.
2: Yeah.
0: I got you guys. So, I know we do a lot of activities in club. Mm-hmm. So, is there anything that you guys have done over the summer that you guys have really liked?
3: I like baseball and kickball.
0: Baseball and kickball. Do you guys play any, like, different versions of it?
3: Yeah, we play survival.
0: Okay, we'll get around to that one. Nick, can you explain what survival is? What survival kickball is?
3: So it's like one person is fielding and the rest are kicking, and you have to try to get as much people as you can, and when there's two people, you keep resetting. Like, when there's the last two kicking, you keep resetting. That's what we do.
0: Okay, so if you get out, do you join the fielding team?
3: Yeah.
0: It gets kind of hard, huh, when it gets to be down to, like, two or three kickers, and then there's the whole group out there, huh?
3: Yeah.
0: What about you, Winter Rose? What's an activity that you've done during club that you've really liked?
2: Making the squishies.
0: You guys made squishies?
2: Yeah.
3: With the balloons.
2: Oh. With balloons and clay.
0: How does that work?
2: So, Faye said that we had to, like, you know that circle, like the thick part on the circle or on the balloon?
0: Yeah.
2: We had to cut that off. That way it's easier to stretch it and put the clay inside. And then we used our fingers and kind of opened it, but you might need two people to do it. So open it with your fingers and then take some clay and put it in and then put more clay in. And then when you're done filling it, then you're going to tie it. And then your squishy's done.
0: Nice. What kind of squishy did you make? Did you draw? Did you color it?
2: Yeah, I made stripes.
0: Oh, nice. Awesome. What about you, Miss Malia?
1: My favorite activity to do in BGC is musical basketball and making slime.
0: Musical basketball, what is that?
1: So it's basically where you put the basketballs in a circle and the kids have to walk around it in a circle. And then when the music stops, you pick up a basketball and you have to shoot it. And then once you shoot it, then you could sit down. But if you don't shoot it in time and everybody already shot it, then you're out.
0: Oh, nice. And you said slime. What kind of slime?
1: Probably butter or fluffy slime.
0: What's the difference between butter and fluffy slime?
1: Well, butter is more like kind of like slimy and it doesn't stick to your hands as much. And then fluffy, it's like more like fluffy.
0: Do you know how to make them like just by yourself?
1: Yeah.
0: Cool. Do you want to give the air some slime recipes?
1: So for fluffy, you could do the eye stuff, the
0: the contact solution?
1: Yeah. And then shaving cream and glue. And then colors.
0: Oh, sweet. So with that one, can you use just like white glue? Or do you have to use the clear glue?
1: You could just use white glue.
0: Oh, sweet.
1: And then it's like only Shane knows how to make the butter slime better.
0: We'll have to get Shane on sometime to give us some butter slime recipes. Is there anything else that you guys really liked in club? Do you guys like something else other than the gym?
2: We did like rainbow coloring sheets.
0: Okay. That's just a heads up. That has Chippity. Been all of our coloring sheets as of late. Mm-hmm. The kids usually come into the office and they're like, "Hey, can you print off this? Can you print off this?" And lately it's just all been brain rot.
1: I started it.
0: Malia did start it. Malia and Shane had came into my office the other day and we found a whole website page full of brain rot coloring pages for these guys. You got anything else, Nick?
3: Yeah, so we did like this fun game at the park. It's like, it was, what? We did an imposter and this other game, it was like, there's, you had to get into teams and there's like mammals, amphibians and stuff. And, like the strongest animal had to chase the two weakest ones and you had to try to survive. And Harmony was a tornado and Ben was a flood.
0: Whoa, that sounds really exciting. That sounds like a lot of fun down at the park.
3: And then Marie was a lion.
0: Marie was a lion. Was there any other activities, Winter Rose, that you liked?
2: No. Wait.
1: I liked...
0: Go ahead, Emily.

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1: Welcome to Native America Calling. I'm Sean Spruce. Shob is a longtime indigenous DJ and music producer who's helped elevate the electronic genre known as powwow step. His new album, Heritage Part 2, offers more eclectic sounds and features from last year's Part 1, as he takes listeners on another personal journey with danceable tracks filled with powwow samples to introspective ambient original works. We'll catch up with Shob about the new album right after the news.

0: books are looking for something new from the market. Something so inhumanly fast it will change your life. This is your brain on 200 beats per minute's nasty kick.
1: This is your brain on 200 beats.
2: That is the song, This Is Your Brain, and I'll just add that extra lyric there on 200 beats per minute. Aaron, I like that song. It definitely, you know, I'm always like on the go, and I'm always kind of like mindful of the clock, especially when we're doing the show. I can just relate to that 200 beats per minute. Tell me more about what went into creating that.
3: A song that is with one of my friends from Indonesia. He goes by Sick. He's an awesome, like, hardcore DJ. And then he was working on something for his album, and then we had done something in the past, and we both really like punk rock and metal, and we both kind of came up in that and came into this electronic music scene, the hardcore, hard style, hard dance kind of thing. And just with my roots in punk, he's like, hey, I have this idea. So I recorded the vocals, the guitar, and the bass, and then he sent over some stems, and then I did some of the kicks and stuff in the first half and finished that up. But and then we were rushing to get that one done for EDC, so we like finished it in like a week.
2: Well, definitely came out good. Aaron, we're going to take a short break and we'll come back. We'll hear a couple more tracks. We're going to talk more. I'm going to ask you a little bit about, you know, growing up playing in local punk and different bands there in Reno, Nevada. And we got the phone lines open. If you would like to talk with Aaron Wallace, also known as Dark Siders, he joins us today from Carson City, Nevada. He is a musician and DJ. Phone number is 1-800-996-2848 to our Albuquerque studio. 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

0: Modest Mouse is currently on tour in support of their latest album, An Eraser and a Maze. In fact, the tour is going so well that they've even added new fall dates across the U.S. and Canada, with stops in places like Atlanta, San Francisco, L.A., New Orleans, just to name a few. Might be coming to a city or res near you. That's their Life's a Dream, kicking off this hour of unforgettable music today on the mainstream. I'm Brett Mabee, and I'll be with you for this hour as we take some musical adventures together. Don't forget, you're always cordially invited to stick around for the entire broadcast. But I do understand that sometimes we're way too busy in this postmodern digital age. So, as always, you're welcome to get caught back up digitally on sites like mainstreamradio.net or nv1.org. Two resources that I'll be sharing more information about as we continue on with the hour. But you're here for the music, I am too. We'll hear from the likes of Duran Jones and the Indications, the Marlowe's, Cautious Clay, Curtis Clear Sky and the Constellations. But not before this one from Nelly Furtado. Fun fact, she wrote her Grammy-winning I'm Like a Bird in 20 minutes, which, of course, launched her into global stardom at the age of 22. She turned down a major record deal at the age of 17 because she didn't want to be molded into a teen pop act. Again, a decision that turned out quite well for her. After stepping away for a number of years to focus on other aspects of her life, she's back with some of her newest music. And right now, it's her 2024 single, Save Your Breath, helping us to get back into this block on the mainstream.
1: This is a community recording.

Zachariah Julian and These Marked Trees with Crown, a track featuring Richard Reed, found on the Grace EP on the Mainstream. We also heard one of the newest singles from Curtis Clear Sky and the Constellations. That was their track, We Belong. And before that was Nelly Furtado, William 108, Charmy, Tabora Johnson, and Tyomi Banks with their Save Your Breath single. I'm Brett Mabee. And there's a good chance you already know that. But if you're tuning in for the first time today, it's good to have you here. And as always, you're invited to stick around for the entire time. And if you do like the convenience of the digital age, well, the good news is you can listen to the Mainstream anytime you want on places like mainstreamradio.net. 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It's also a useful resource if there's a song you heard and just didn't get the Shazam out in enough time for. So again, check things out at mainstreamradio.net and drop me a line there. There's a chat feature on the homepage and information as to how to submit music for consideration in the rotation. I look forward to hearing from you soon. All of this and so much more at mainstreamradio.net. The Silverbacks coming up in this block. Looking ahead, the Marlowes. One from Effers, also Vampire. And we're going to kick off this set with a huge winner at the 2026 Juno Awards. Of course, Ace and Abby has also put out his newest project, the acoustic reimagining of some classics of his called Timelines. That came out March 20th. And he also has a heavy 2026 summer tour schedule. So a lot of things happening with this up-and-coming indigenous singer-songwriter. It's We Were Here, getting us back into this block on the Mainstream.

We're at the halfway point of the hour, and the fun's going to be over before you know it. So as always, check your listings for the next time you can join me on the mainstream with Brett Mabee. Now, I'm not quite signing out yet. I have a little bit more time with you. But before recommencing the music, a shout out to a few friends who are dialed in to WITH 90.1 FM in and around Ithaca, New York. It's great to have you here. And don't forget, while you're welcome to stick around for the AM/FM broadcast, if you're just too busy on your way to work or whatever the case may be, get caught back up a number of different ways, including NV1.org, where you can enjoy the mainstream and all the great offerings of Native Voice One, Native American Radio Network. Before we do part ways, tracks from Vampire and 49th and Main. In this block, though, the retro sounding Duran Jones and the Indications with Aaron Frazier, also the Marlowes. But right now, we're heading back up to Canada with Suzumi, who teamed up with Lancelot Knight. Be on the lookout for Lancelot's debut solo album, courtesy of Marilyn and Music. It also follows multiple singles that charted in the top 10 on the Indigenous Music Countdown. Enjoy their collaboration, Sparrow. And don't go anywhere. I'll be back with you one last time today on the mainstream.

door. And my puzzle I've been putting together grown some more. You gifted me a new color I could adore. I'll nurture you and build your wings. I'll be your shield to protect you from everything.

The Marlowe's from the Hotel Malibu. It's Through the Changes today on the Mainstream. In that set was also Duran Jones with The Indications and Aaron Frazier with their single Been So Long. Now, if I remember correctly, I do believe both Duran Jones and Aaron Frazier released that song as a single, a double feature, if you will. And again, we also heard Salt Chalk City Orchestra and Suzumi and Sparrow, who teamed up with Lancelot Knight and Sarah Siddiqui with that 2024 collaboration. Thank you for joining me today, and I can't wait to do this again. Be good to yourself and each other, and as always, check your local listings for the next time you can dial in on your favorite AM/FM station. In the final set is tracks from Vampire, Trixie Mattel, and this one from the New York-born duo of Effers. A name which I don't think I can technically say on the air, but also one that looks kind of funny, and that originated with a typo in a group chat. Anyway, it's their single Lucky that I leave you with. I'll be back with you before you know it. Sot, ongwenyo angit, osarano onda jates hait kwa sadanet kedo, seweni chiosten, hait kwa, tentke ai hachigus. Sing along, have some fun, have a good day, and I'll be back soon.

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Thanks for joining us. 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We can also be heard in Cortez, Mancos, Silverton, and online at ksut.org. 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
1: How do you translate a nearly 3,000-year-old epic poem to the big screen?
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1: I'm Scott Detrow. 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
4: Good morning, I'm Laura Kane at the BBC. The United Nations says it's concerned over reports that two boats carrying more than 500 Rohingya migrants have capsized off the coast of Myanmar. The BBC's Jonathan Head reports.
5: With the Rohingya population caught in the middle of the civil war in Rakhine State and subjected to systematic discrimination and occasional violent attacks, increasing numbers have been making the dangerous journey across the Andaman Sea over the past year in the hope of reaching Malaysia.
4: Uganda says it's discharged its last Ebola patient, leaving the country with no active confirmed cases. The health ministry says the recovery marks a major milestone in containing an outbreak that spread from neighbouring Democratic Republic of Congo. Under World Health Organization guidelines, the country must now go 42 days without a new case before it can be declared Ebola-free. And in South Asia, wildlife authorities in Nepal have located and fitted a satellite tracking collar on a notorious wild elephant blamed for the deaths of at least 25 people over the years. Here's Ambarasaneth Rajan.
6: The wild bull elephant was tranquilized before Nepali officials fitted a GPS-enabled collar to monitor its movements. The collar will allow park officials to track the animal's location in near real time. Nepal's expanding human settlements increasingly encroach upon traditional elephant habitats, provoking conflict.
4: I'm Nora Kane at the BBC in London.
3: Thanks for making Morning Edition a part of your day. It's 7:31. I'm Ted Holteen. Here's the KSUT Sky Almanac for today. It's Thursday, July 16th, if you're keeping score. The sun rose this morning at 6:03. It'll set at 8:31 tonight. That gives us 14 hours and 27 minutes of daylight, a minute and 13 seconds fewer than yesterday's total. The waxing crescent moon is coming back at 6% visibility. It'll rise this morning at 8:38, and it'll set tonight at 10:20. Probably won't see much of it. The next full moon coming Wednesday, July 29th, that will be known as the Buck Moon. Something to look forward to. Turning our attention to the rivers, support for the River Report is provided by Five Rivers Trout Unlimited, a local organization working to conserve, protect, and restore Southwest Colorado's cold water fisheries and their watersheds. More information is at fiverivers.tu.org, also on Instagram and Facebook. The Animas River at Durango is running at 178 cubic feet per second. That's the same as yesterday, but far below its average of 1008 CFS. The Animas at Farmington is at 10 CFS. Yesterday it was at 7, and it should be at 879, so I don't even know if it's flowing. That's just terrible. The San Juan River at Pagosa Springs is currently at 28 CFS. Yesterday's rate was 27, and they should be somewhere around 284. So 10%, they're doing better than most. The release of the San Juan below Navajo Dam is at 1060. That is up from yesterday's 968. Average is 982, so they're actually doing okay down there at the moment. San Juan River near Bluff, Utah, is at 786 CFS. Yesterday was 519, so they're up, but nowhere near their average of 1848. The Piedra near Arbeliz is running at 14 CFS this morning. Yesterday it was at 20, and they should be at 235. The Los Pinos above Vallecito was at 37 CFS yesterday. It's the same as today's reading, and the average there is 126 cubic feet per second. And the Dolores River through town is currently flowing at 112 CFS. That is up from yesterday's 93, but far below their average of 332 CFS. So hopefully this rain is helping the rivers just a little bit. It sounds like that may be the case.
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7: It's Morning Edition from NPR News. I'm A. Martinez in Los Angeles, California.
8: And I'm Leila Fadel in Washington, D.C. Good morning. The new chairman of the Federal Reserve took questions from lawmakers this week for the first time since taking over the central bank. The topics included artificial intelligence, immigration, and inflation. Kevin Warsh said the Fed is determined to bring rising prices under control. NPR Scott Horsley was watching the testimony, so you didn't have to, and he joins me now to discuss. Good morning, Scott.
9: Good morning, Leila.
8: So what did Warsh say about inflation and the big swings we've seen in energy prices?
9: Yeah, there have been some big swings. Gas prices jumped sharply just as Warsh was sworn in as Fed chair back in May as a result of the U.S. war with Iran. That pushed annual inflation to its highest level in more than 3 years. Then we had the ceasefire and gasoline prices fell. And, of course, now that ceasefire has unraveled and gas prices are climbing again. They jumped another nickel a gallon just overnight. Warsh told senators there's not a lot he and his Fed colleagues can do about any individual price, but if they do their jobs right, Warsh says, overall inflation will come down.
10: When prices go up, I know it hits your constituents every day. I'm not trying to sound dismissive of it, but I also don't want to say that there's much that we can do about cattle prices or milk prices today. But there's a lot we can do to make sure that the entire grocery aisle doesn't have higher prices, and that's what we're committed to do.
9: Warsh has been deliberately vague about what he wants to do with interest rates, but his tough talk on inflation sounds like someone who wants to keep rates relatively high for now, and that's what investors are betting Warsh and his colleagues will do when they meet in a couple of weeks.
8: Now, artificial intelligence is driving a lot of spending. How is Warsh reacting to it?
9: Yeah, big tech companies are investing huge sums of money in AI, and that has the potential to affect two things the Fed watches very carefully, inflation and the job market. Right now, for example, computer chip prices are going up because of all the data centers. But we're also seeing a lot of construction jobs. Warsh says over time, the impact of AI could be different.
10: In the near term, I think this investment is probably quite good for jobs as we're building out the infrastructure. And over the long term, my best guess is that this will improve American productivity. But between the short term and the long term, it can have a disruptive effect. And we're attuned to that.
9: Warsh has appointed a task force to explore how AI might affect the Fed's work, and he's expecting recommendations by the end of this year.
8: Warsh also got some questions about immigration. What did he say?
9: You know, like his predecessor, Jay Powell, Warsh tries to stay in his lane, and he stressed that immigration policy is up to Congress and the White House, not the Federal Reserve. But the questions he got do highlight some of the divisions within the Republican Party. GOP Senator Tom Tillis of North Carolina warned the administration's aggressive crackdown on immigration, both legal and illegal, could leave the U.S. with a real shortage of workers.
11: People are high-fiving and talking about net zero immigration growth as if it's a good thing. It's only a good thing if you want to repeat the mistakes of Western Europe, Japan, China, and other nations that didn't get their replacement rate right.
9: Another Republican senator, Bernie Moreno of Ohio, took the opposite tack. He says a rebound in immigration would make the Fed's job harder.
12: If you have dramatically more humans in the United States looking for work, by definition, it makes full employment more difficult.
9: Now, Warsh was careful not to get dragged into that debate, but clearly, immigration policy can make a big difference in the size of the U.S. workforce and the potential for economic growth.
8: NPR Scott Horsley, thanks for that rundown, Scott.
9: You're welcome.
7: Those rising oil and natural gas prices are not just affecting inflation. They also mean more profits for oil companies. Top global oil producers have been making tens of billions of dollars in profits since the beginning of the war with Iran in late February. Some U.S. lawmakers have a plan for that. Here's NPR's Julia Simon.
13: I'm here at the gas station right now, and if you, like many Americans, fill up your car with gas, you know very well that the price has jumped up in recent months. But what hasn't jumped up so much is the price of actually drilling for the oil and making this gas. So where does this leave us? Gasoline doesn't cost that much more to make, but because global oil prices have risen at one point to over $120 per barrel, many oil companies are making more money, and that's led to excess profits, or windfall profits. This Democratic senator wants the U.S. to tax them.
14: Sheldon Whitehouse, a senator from the state of Rhode Island.
13: Here's how Whitehouse says it would work. You look at the average price of a barrel of oil before the war. You compare that to the price spikes today, and then you look at the excess profits.
14: And then you split the difference. We're actually somewhat generous about letting him keep half of the excess profits, but we want at least half of it to go back.
13: Whitehouse says the federal government would send the money to lower-income Americans through tax rebates. This windfall tax proposal isn't new. Whitehouse introduced a bill proposing a windfall tax in 2022 after Russia's full-scale invasion of Ukraine. He introduced another version this year. Neither proposal went anywhere, but a similar tax has become law across the pond.
15: That's what happened in the UK.
13: Here's Dominic Eagleton with the environmental nonprofit Global Witness. He says after Russia invaded Ukraine,
15: the UK government introduced a windfall tax on the oil industry's profits, which were, you know, kind of reaching astronomical levels.
13: The oil industry made more than $900 billion in profits following Russia's invasion, according to researchers at UMass Amherst. Eagleton says the UK's windfall oil tax has brought in more than $12 billion through 2025, the most recent year for which they have data. The European Union also had a temporary windfall oil tax following Russia's invasion, and some European countries want one again. U.S. oil producers aren't a fan of this tax proposal.
16: We are the world's largest oil producer, the world's largest natural gas producer.
13: This is Dustin Meyer, Senior Vice President with the American Petroleum Institute, or API, a trade organization for the U.S. oil and gas industry. He says America has become a global energy leader.
16: But a big part of that secret sauce was having the sort of investment certainty to bring us to that position. Proposals like this only erode that certainty and send exactly the wrong message at exactly the wrong time.
13: Chevron, ExxonMobil, and Shell did not respond to requests for comment about the proposed tax. BP referred NPR to API. Whitehouse's office says that this bill is targeted to impact only the biggest oil producers and would leave about 70% of U.S. oil production untouched. About a dozen senators have signed on to Whitehouse's bill, all of them Democrats, along with independent Bernie Sanders. Whitehouse says that it's going to be an uphill struggle. Ultimately, he wants to spotlight big oil profits and this.
14: Wind, solar, and battery power, they're not raising their prices.
13: The war has highlighted how these renewable energy sources have gotten cheaper. Julia Simon, NPR News.

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1: 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It's inching up the thermometer, that is, 59 degrees at the airport, and the weather trend in our region has changed. Instead of just saying it's going to be hot and dry forever, now there's a daily expectation of widespread showers and thunderstorms, and today is no different, with rain expected throughout the afternoon and evening, depending where you are. It's always a chance, but the chance has been much better in recent days. Today's highs will range again from the low 70s in Silverton to the mid-90s in Farmington, while the Highway 160 corridor will be in the 80s, and the daily mix of sun, clouds, and scattered showers and thunderstorms will continue into the middle of next week at least, with daily highs for most in the 80s and 90s, and overnight lows in the 50s. It really is a very nice change for instead of that desert sort of climate we were having for a while. Time is coming up on 7:44, and we'll have regional news coming up in just about 5 minutes or so. 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
4: Good morning, I'm Leila Faldin. About 20 years ago, the soccer team FC Barcelona raffled off a photo shoot with their players. A young Lionel Messi ended up taking photos with a lucky five-month-old. In one, Messi bathes him in a plastic tub. That baby was Lamine Yamal, who is now a soccer star himself. Messi and Yamal will have a reunion this weekend when Spain and Argentina face off in the World Cup finals. Probably no bathtubs this time. It's Morning Edition.
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0: This is Morning Edition from NPR News. I'm A. Martinez.
4: And I'm Leila Faldil. Ukraine's popular, tech-savvy defense minister has been fired. He pushed the use of drones, which successfully turned the tables on Russia. Joining us to discuss why this is happening is NPR's Joanna Kakissis. Good morning, Joanna.
6: Good morning.
4: So tell us about this defense minister.
6: So Mykhailo Fedorov is only 35, but he's accomplished a lot. For example, he led Ukraine's digital transformation in his previous government post, and his dismissal was part of a government reshuffle by Ukraine's president, Volodymyr Zelensky. Now, Fedorov has been in the defense post for only 6 months, but during this time, there has been dramatic improvement in Ukraine's position on the battlefield. For example, he persuaded Elon Musk to switch off Starlink internet terminals that were being used by the Russian military. And he advocated for a campaign of mid-range drone strikes that have disrupted Russian logistics. Now, Fedorov spoke to reporters today, and here's a little bit of what he said.
7: I don't need to be Minister of Defense just to be Minister of Defense. I need this position so we can win this war.
6: We also spoke to Ihor Fedirko, who leads the Ukrainian Council of Defense Industry, and he told us Fedorov has pushed for the innovative use of Ukraine's cutting-edge drones in warfare.
8: One of the faces of the modern and technological war, it's Mykhailo Fedorov. He totally changed the rules. He is not afraid to take some risk and responsibility.
6: Now, he also said Fedorov was trying to make arms procurement more transparent, which may have angered those who make money off weapons.
4: And you're describing a lot of successful moves by this defense minister. Has Zelensky explained
9: why he removed him and is rearranging his government like this.
6: Well, you know, Zelensky changes his cabinet a lot. This is, I think, his third reshuffle. I spoke to Oleksandr Mereshko, a lawmaker with Zelensky's party, and he said he's not even sure why Zelensky dissolved this government. But Mereshko suspects Zelensky fired Fedorov because Fedorov clashed with old-school military generals and because of his controversial reforms on how men are drafted into military service. Now, Zelensky is expected to nominate Ukraine's current interior minister. He's this former police general with traditional ideas to replace Fedorov.
9: So will this have an impact then on Ukraine's development of defense technology?
6: Well, Leila, the innovation is expected to continue. Defense makes up at least 30% of Ukraine's GDP, and defense tech is the fastest growing industry here. Ukraine just signed a drone deal with the EU and another deal on missile production with France. But, you know, there is concern that without someone tech savvy helming Ukraine's defense ministry, opportunities to turn Ukraine's drone and defense tech knowledge into more momentum on the battlefield may actually dry up.
9: President Trump recently agreed to grant Ukraine licenses to make missiles for the U.S.-designed Patriot air defense system. How quickly can Ukraine actually make those?
6: Well, Zelensky told reporters on Wednesday that Ukraine would have the technical capability to do this by the end of the year. But those in the defense industry say that this timeline is probably unrealistic. Federko, the defense industry executive we spoke to, told us Ukraine has the production base to make Patriot interceptor missiles, but getting them out there will actually take something like 2 years.
8: So we have to teach our engineers, we have to test in the first batch of these missiles, we have to understand exactly the standards.
6: Now, Leila, Ukraine needs interceptors like the Patriot missiles to destroy ballistic missiles, which Russia is launching at Ukrainian cities much more frequently these days.
9: That's NPR's Joanna Kakissis in Kyiv. Thank you so much, Joanna.
6: You're welcome, Leila.
9: This is NPR News.
1: This is KSUT. Time now for regional news. A top executive with Oracle, which is behind the massive Project Jupiter data center in rural southern New Mexico, says the proposed site has been redesigned amid public concerns about its impacts on the environment. The Mountain West News Bureau's Jenny Kinsey has more.
10: Environmental groups have voiced opposition to the 1,400-acre site since it was introduced. They point to increased water use and air pollution. Those concerns led Oracle to revise its plans for the data center that would house OpenAI, known for its ChatGPT platform. Julia Robin is the head of Oracle's Infrastructure and Planning Division.
11: The point is we're listening now and we've shifted our approach significantly.
10: The new permit now describes the site as a, quote, minor source of emissions, including nitrous oxide, an ozone precursor. Robin says the company has pivoted away from piping in natural gas and will instead use fuel cell technology that emits less pollution. Still, such revisions don't sit well with some environmental groups, which point to the site as a new source of carbon emissions. Some plan to oppose Oracle's new permit at the state's Environment Office. I'm Jenny Kinsey for the Mountain West News Bureau.
1: The World Cup wraps this Sunday with the final game taking place in New Jersey, but the tournament has had an impact far beyond the stadiums hosting the matches. For Rocky Mountain Community Radio, KGNU's Aramis Loma Guzman reports on a Boulder restaurant which has become a community hub for those watching the games.
12: Cheers, people, and goals have filled restaurants and pubs all around the world for the past 3 weeks to celebrate the World Cup. 48 unique countries have taken part in the tournament hosted across Canada, Mexico, and the United States to crown the best national soccer team in the world. Over 1.42 billion people gathered to watch Mexico best South Africa in the tournament's opening game. And although it seems impossible, the spectacle has attracted even more eyes since then. The World Cup is more than just a soccer tournament. It's the one time every 4 years that countries are more united than ever. Joshua Valdez has spent the past 3 weeks cheering on the Spanish national team at the Rincón Argentino located in Boulder. But most importantly, he has realized how much love and passion the event brings.
13: I see a lot of rise in the community, a lot of love, compassion, beauty. It brings so much more to everything that surrounds us. It's all about love.
12: For Patrick Quijada, a Florida native visiting Colorado in the Rincon to watch the quarterfinal bout between France and Morocco, it's about the memories the spectacle has brought and will bring him.
14: The World Cup is a time to come together with friends and family and enjoy the games and the passion. Everybody's happy, everybody's excited. Doesn't matter where you're from, you just enjoy the games. I watched the World Cup with my dad growing up, and now I watch it with my kids and my family.
12: Millions of people from the 48 countries have traveled to the three host countries to create relationships with people they would have never met. From South Korean fans building lasting memories with Mexican citizens, to Norwegian fans stealing the world's hearts with their never-ending cheering, the World Cup has united the world as no other event could.
15: The passion of our team. I mean, to be honest, we know we are true passionate in Argentina, too much.
12: That was Cristian Saber, owner of the Rincón Argentino, who has created a safe place, in some ways, a home away from home, for football fans to cheer on their national team.
15: Man, it makes me almost want to cry when I see Lionel Messi wearing an Argentinian jersey. Yeah. To have players like him, with Maradona, those amazing players wearing our jersey. So we are very, very proud.
12: Because of places like the Rincón Argentino, the World Cup builds a sense of pride, orgullo, that is otherwise never prominently felt.
15: We wait 4 years for this amazing event. We, in Argentina, we breathe soccer, we play soccer, we love soccer. We've been waiting 4 years for this event. For us, it's amazing, we're waiting for it.
12: Following Mexico's historic win over Ecuador in the round of 32, it is estimated that over 1 million people gathered in the center of Mexico City to celebrate through the night. In the United States, over 42 million people tuned in to watch the U.S. versus Belgium game to cheer on their country, a record number no one thought could be reached by American soccer. For 90 minutes at a time, nationalities, languages, and backgrounds blur inside Rincón Argentino. Fans arrive supporting different flags, but they leave sharing the same memories and a reminder that the World Cup is about far more than the final score. For KGNU, I'm Aramis Loma Guzman.
1: Now to southern Utah, where the largest wildfire in the country is burning. Since it started 3 weeks ago, it's consumed more than 100,000 acres of forest in the mountains outside the town of Monticello. People there remain ready to evacuate at a moment's notice. KSUT's Adam Burke reports from Monticello.
16: For the last week, dozens of people here have been gathering every evening on the west edge of town when a long line of fire trucks roll out of the Abajo Mountains. They've been through a lot since the Babylon Fire started June 26th, when dry conditions and 50-mile-an-hour winds blew the fire up quickly.
17: The first few days, it was moving 20,000 acres a day.
16: Kevin Dunn is Monticello's mayor.
17: Almost 1,000 acres an hour. And at that point, it was completely uncontrollable.
16: Initially, the fire grew inside a buffer of national forest land, but by July 6th, a roiling tower of dark smoke appeared just over the mountain a few miles west of the city.
17: It literally looks like there's been an atomic explosion back there. There's lightning flashing everywhere from the particles in the upper atmosphere. The town was completely engulfed in ash. We had pine needles falling, leaves partially burned, falling all over town. It was truly apocalyptic.
16: That afternoon, Dunn fielded calls from anxious residents.
17: I had several people calling me, what are we doing, Mayor? What's happening? How are we gonna protect our lives in our town? And I said, well, get your stuff ready to go. If we need to leave, we'll leave.
16: Officials put much of the town of about 2,000 people on notice. Be ready to evacuate immediately.
18: We've been ready to go for over a week. Luckily, it hasn't gotten to the go stage.
16: Bonnie DeRosier moved to Monticello from Florida about 25 years ago.
18: I've seen neighbors get as much in their car as they can, which is not wrong. I mean, your whole life, you hate to think of it going up in flames.
16: To date, federal agencies have spent nearly $42 million on the Babylon Fire, bringing in helicopters, air tankers, drones, and more than 1,500 firefighters. Crews carved a fire break in the oak brush west of Monticello. And then the weather changed. Thunderstorms rolled in. The fire is now 57% contained.
19: Mother Nature, sprinkle a little bit of water out there, I'll take it.
16: Mac McFarland took over leadership of the federal response to the Babylon Fire on Sunday. He reminded the public at his first briefing for them that just a few weeks ago, three firefighters died in the Knowles Fire in western Colorado.
20: Interview after interview with people involved in that fire said, I have never seen in all my years in fire the fuels and the fire behavior that we saw there. So there's something different this year. I am not going to take down and let down my guard because we've got a little bit of rain out there.
16: But with moisture in the air and less ominous smoke, Monticello residents are feeling optimistic.
21: Grammy, they're coming! They're coming! Hurry!
16: Tuesday night, on the edge of town, about 45 people cheered and waved homemade signs as firefighters came in from the mountains. Some firefighters smile and honk their horns. Others can barely muster an exhausted nod.
22: This has helped.
16: Adrian Goodwin says gathering together each evening is better than stressing out at home alone.
22: Coming out here every night and saying thank you and seeing their faces and waving to them and showing them our love, that helped us get through.
16: Things have improved, but the fire is still dangerous. How much longer it will threaten Monticello will depend on the weather. For KSUT, I'm Adam Burke in Monticello, Utah.
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1: We can't lie anymore, though, when it comes to traffic, speeding through traffic, because they got cameras now. Albuquerque? Yeah. They got these, what do you call them? Enforcement, traffic enforcement cameras.
2: Yeah, photo enforcement.
1: Yeah, man. You know, back in the day, you know, you're speeding. No, I wasn't. Now they'll show you a picture. They'll show you video. You got a video of me going through speeding.
2: And everybody's real jumpy in Albuquerque because of flash photography.
1: Those cameras make us even more dangerous as drivers, you know?
2: I mean, a yellow light used to say speed on through it.
1: Nah, this means slam on the brakes, man. It's still green, but it's going to turn yellow pretty soon. I'm just being safe. I don't want to get a ticket.
2: Just then, in case.
1: And you're always looking, you know, what's that? Flash?
2: And now, nowadays, you know, shoot, if you get caught there, it's like first fine is $200, man.
1: Oh, jeez.
2: Man, that was crazy. I couldn't believe that. I thought you guys were trying to bail us out. What happened?
1: Nope, but, sucking us in. Hey, and if the creditors call, just laugh at them, man. Yeah. Just laugh it off. No need to get all mad. Just laugh.
2: If your truck payment is late and they call you, just laugh at them over the phone. Hey, man, your truck payment's late. Go.
1: I know.
2: They're going to be late next month, too.
1: I'm just going to a whole different nationality. Hello. No, Ernest does not live here anymore. My name, Mr. Glegg from the British North Country. Yes, don't call her again.
2: I mean, it was actually getting so bad there was more hitchhikers and Dollar Lane.
1: That's how bad this economic crisis went, you know? There was tribal officials hitchhiking with their bolo ties. Yes, bless you.
2: And I don't know why nobody wants to stop for these people.
1: I know it is, you know, because they're holding that dollar, man. They're like, hey, gas is $5 now, so...
2: And we try not to make eye contact.
1: Don't you hate that?
2: Look off to the side.
1: The visor comes down so they can't identify you later.
2: We start looking for CDs. We don't even have a CD player. We're down here like this.
1: But some of the hitchhikers, they're rowdy anyway. Before you even, they know you're going to pass by, so they just go like that to you. You know? Some of them are rowdy. They're trying to intimidate you, man. Come on, pick me up. You better pick me up. You get home and your dad's like, hey, how come you didn't pick me up, man? I saw you out. You just put your visor down. Shh. That's three times this week. You just went right by me.
2: I know. Shoot, man.
1: Did it two times last week. Just leave your own family out there.
2: And we have hitchhiking zones.
1: That's right.
2: Man, there's a place that you can get picked up from point A to point B. Like from here to all the way to Yatahe, you'll get picked up guaranteed.
1: Stay in the light. You know,
2: anything past that, you will not get picked up. Everybody's going to tag you as a skinwalker.
1: That's it, man. Right there, man. You're one of those guys right there. If you get out of the light, you might as well shapeshift and run home and get there fast. Or and fly, whatever.
2: And we always do that, don't we? It's not just, oh, it wasn't that. Real dramatic, man. Us Navos, we are dramatic, man.
1: We're dramatic.
2: Man, it's cool, man, because everybody you're telling the story to, they get all goosebumpy.
1: I know. They feel like going to bathroom number two. We're very superstitious. That's the problem, man. You know,
2: very superstitious.
1: You know, see a coyote, man. We'll pull over. Wait till someone else. Let them go to bad luck. We're waving them on by. Yeah, go ahead.
2: If we don't pull over, we try to hit the coyotes. Shut up! That's the last time you crossed my path.
1: That's the last time you're crossing my path. You nail that coyote, and your truck stalls out. Try to start it. This sounds like a medicine man. Hey, yeah, yeah, yeah, yeah, yeah, yeah, yeah, yeah.
2: But if you're from Apache land, it goes, ah, la la la la la, ah, la la la la la, ah, la la la la la.
1: Crown dancers come out. Joe Tahani.

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2: Ferris Fire Community Meeting, Thursday, July 16th at 6 p.m. at the Dolores County Public Service Center, located at 8477 Road 7.7 Dove Creek. California Interagency Incident Management Team 7 will host a community meeting on Thursday, July 16th regarding the Ferris Fire. Members from Team 7, the San Juan National Forest, and additional cooperating agencies will be on hand to provide updated fire information. 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I believe it will be live stream on Team 7 YouTube page and San Juan NF Facebook page. Again, that is the Ferris Fire Community Meeting, Thursday, July 16th at 6 p.m., located at the Dolores County Public Service Center, 8477 Road 7.7 Dove Creek. And if you can't join in person, it will be streamed on Team 7 YouTube page and San Juan NF Facebook page.
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4: Chris Swift, all right. 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

Tony, the pizza man, is in the house here. For those of you that are craving for pizza, right over here. Tony, the pizza man. That announcement will cost you a box of pizza there, Tony. Now, welcome to our second set. Have some special guests coming up here shortly. And we had a request for another song called, what's the name of the song? Oh, it's George Jones music. As soon as Joe here gets tuned up.

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1: Hello, my name is Ernie Watts, and this week's shoot word is duop juni, and that means poor little thing. In a sentence, you may say maga duop juni. Again, this week's shoot word is duop juni, and that means poor little thing.

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0: Ferris Fire Community Meeting, Thursday, July 16th at 6 p.m. at the Dolores County Public Service Center, located at 8477 Road 7.7 Dove Creek. California Interagency Incident Management Team 7 will host a community meeting on Thursday, July 16th regarding the Ferris Fire. Members from Team 7, the San Juan National Forest, and additional cooperating agencies will be on hand to provide updated fire information. 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I believe it will be live stream on Team 7 YouTube page and San Juan NF Facebook page. Again, that is the Ferris Fire Community Meeting, Thursday, July 16th at 6 p.m., located at the Dolores County Public Service Center, 8477 Road 7.7 Dove Creek. And if you can't join in person, it will be streamed on Team 7 YouTube page and San Juan NF Facebook page. 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

Hey, hey, hey, hey, hey, hey, hey, hey, hey, hey, hey, hey, hey, hey, hey, hey, hey, hey, hey, hey, hey, hey, hey, hey, hey, hey, hey, hey, hey, hey, hey, hey, hey, hey, hey, hey, hey, hey, hey, hey, 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

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Oh, yo, hey, well, you part of the thing to keep you satisfied. Oh, yo, hey, and I think of you, John, I gotta hang my head and cry. 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
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hey, hey, hey, hey, hey, hey, hey, hey, hey, hey, hey, hey, hey, hey, hey, hey, hey, hey, hey, hey, hey, hey, hey, hey, hey, hey, hey, hey, hey, hey, hey, hey, hey, hey, hey, hey, hey, hey, hey, hey, hey, hey, hey, hey, hey, hey

0: Wall right here, late night show, late night show. Men's 45 and over straight debts.
1: Okay, this next beat I'm going to introduce you to is used for traditional dancing. It's a much slower beat, and then it's picked up to a medium beat, and then a little faster beat. Not too fast, because these dancers are telling a story, and you don't want them to be running out there. You want them to be able to tell their story. So listen carefully and keep beat. Traditional song.

0: President Trump greatly reduced the size of the Grand Staircase, Escalante, and Bears Ears National Monuments with a proclamation issued this week. The move opens up 3 million acres of land to natural resource developers. The area is considered sacred to tribes that have been working to protect it from development for decades. More on the next Native America Calling.
1: KSUT celebrates its 50th anniversary with a free concert by Drivin' and Cryin' at 5 p.m. on Saturday, August 22nd at Ska Brewing. We'll be pouring our 50th anniversary Lady Liberty Lager and selling souvenir t-shirts and pint glasses. 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
2: The Ferris Fire is currently estimated at 64,876 acres and is 53% contained. Fire activity for the Ferris Fire is expected to remain low. 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Ferris Fire Community Meeting, Thursday, July 16th at 6 p.m. at the Dolores County Public Service Center, located at 8477 Road 7.7 Dove Creek. California Interagency Incident Management Team 7 will host a community meeting on Thursday, July 16th regarding the Ferris Fire. Members from Team 7, the San Juan National Forest, and additional cooperating agencies will be on hand to provide updated fire information. For those who cannot attend in person, the event will be live streamed. I believe it will be live stream on Team 7 YouTube page and San Juan NF Facebook page. Again, that is the Ferris Fire Community Meeting, Thursday, July 16th at 6 p.m., located at the Dolores County Public Service Center, 8477 Road 7.7 Dove Creek. And if you can't join in person, it will be streamed on Team 7 YouTube page and San Juan NF Facebook page.
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5: I'm thankful you're well. You're listening to Gyno. Gyno is a Seneca word for music or song. I'm your host, Brett Maybe, and I'm coming to you from the Allegheny Territory of the Seneca Nation. Each week, we take a listen to some amazing music from different indigenous artists from all across Turtle Island. You are hereby cordially invited to enjoy the music and the chat. It's with great pleasure that I welcome my good friend, Captain Rob Bloodgate of Kuik, back to Gyno. We have a lot to talk about today, including the band's upcoming documentary, The Magic of Noise. We're going to be discussing Captain Rob's solo effort, Dead Precedents, upcoming projects, and so much more. So without further ado...
6: Our sky lay itself upon the earth, lips pressed to the clouds, a last roar of breath. A gray sun shone a pale face, one so bold, looking down upon a vanishing race. Not to be revered, no, not to be revered. Somewhere they forgot, we forgot, we survived. We forgot we survived, and yes, we did survive. We are a reminder that our ancestors too thrived. Believing the good they die young, we would join the numbers in the canoe, going across to the beautiful island, sailing to avoid an icon of an ancient face. Dragged hearts across a sandy beach. Yep, we dragged our hearts across that sandy beach, and our footprints disappeared. Riding tides, we played ball without a reach. That reach to a familiar goal. The language of many singers sing into one. pulling a heavy heart up a mountain. We sang to the top, yes. And they sang, we still sing at the top. And we let go with a fair dose of dignity. Mama once said, funny how we are given an approximate time of 9 months waiting to be born. Yet we never know when we're gonna die. Our sky lay itself upon the earth, lips pressed to the clouds, a last roar of breath.

0: Kuik, and they forgot they survived. Kicking off our listening of great experimental jazz, storytelling, and soundscapes today on Gyno. Welcome to today's chat. I'm joined on the line with Kuik guitarist Captain Rob, once again Rob Ludgate, Blackfoot, living on Lummi territory, working throughout the community, doing some great things in the world of music and beyond. And it's always a pleasure to get caught up with my good friend. And today we have a couple things to talk about. I'll get there in just a second, but I've already gone on long enough. So welcome once again to Gyno today, Rob. How have you been?
1: I've been good. Thank you so much for having me back on one of my favorite shows in the Indian country. I appreciate you having me back.
0: I certainly can't say thank you enough for the great endorsement as well. I really take a lot of pride in the kinds of conversations that we can have musically. And, you know, as we've gotten to know each other as a musician, I really feel that I bring a little bit of a musical approach to the way that we're doing things. So before doing a quick introduction for the new listener, I just wanted to make mention of the bed music that we're all enjoying today. That is one of the reasons we're talking and getting caught up. Captain Rob on January 1st released Dead Precedents. We're going to talk about this latest solo release, and we're also going to be talking about Kuik's brand new documentary, The Magic of Noise. So the band's music is going to be our musical selections. And as always, it's fun having Kuik's music on because it's a really simple playlist. But in an attempt to not just play selections from, I feel the listener benefits best from getting the full song because they unfold in a very specific way, and there is kind of a magic about this. And again, I think that brings us full circle to how our conversation is going to be today. So, to summarize, what you hear right now is scene one from Captain Rob's Dead Precedents. We'll get back into a Kuik tune, and then you will hear scene two and scene three, respectively, for the remainder of the musical bed. And who knows, this might signal a little bit of a change for how Gyno production is done. Either way, what's so fun is that when I talk with Rob and when I talk about Kuik, when we discuss these matters, there is a little bit of room to be experimental and take risks and do things that might be a little bit out of the ordinary. So we're going to have a lot of fun. Now, I got all of that out of the way. Rob, once again, if you could just very briefly tell the new listener out there a little bit about yourself.
1: Yeah, thank you for everyone. I go by the name of Captain Rob. I'm Siksika. I was born and raised in the Seattle area. I've been playing music for several decades. I'm currently, my primary project right now is the band Kuik, which is based out of Seattle, Washington, where other members include Preston Singletary on bass, Gene Tagaban on vocals and flute. They're both Clinkit. Arsandra Cunningham Segundo, our vocalist, who's from Haida. Air Jazz, our new vocalist from Clinkit, from up in Alaska. Our drummer Ed Littlefield, who's Clinkit. We also have a number of great non-native musicians in the band right now. Skerrick, the saxophone, the Dark Lord of Saxophone, as he's often referred to.
0: The Dead Kennedys.
1: Yeah. Skerrick's still in our crew. Nice. We're like a 10 or 11 person unit at any given time. So we usually have so many members, I'm having to stop and run through my list, make sure I'm naming everybody. But we've been going. Our band was co-founded by Preston Singletary and Bernie Worrell from Parliament Funkadelic and the Talking Heads, and was the last, you know, full band project that Bernie worked on before he passed away. And, you know, we lost Bernie several years ago, and we've still continued on the project with the vision that Bernie and Preston had. So I'm also a guitar player, kind of on solo stuff, been a beat maker since I was in high school. I played keyboards and bass. I used to play drums, but not so much anymore. And yeah, I kind of do the freelance thing in addition to that.
0: Well, there's a lot to unpack there. And we're going to do our best to kind of sift through some of this because, you know, obviously the limitations are we have about 20 minutes and we could really do this.

0: and talk about the solo effort. What is fun about it is that, as I notice on the album cover, there is definitely a little bit of a feeling that this is a soundtrack of sorts.
1: Yeah, you know, it's an unofficial soundtrack to a movie that's never been made. You know, I recorded it in my garage during the COVID, the height of the COVID pandemic. And, you know, after doing a lot of Kuik stuff for a number of years, I was inspired to make an album of just guitars with nothing else on it and see how compelling of an album could I make with nothing but overdubs and layers of guitars on it. And, you know, I grew up really loving, as a kid growing up on, you know, the Canon Pictures movies of the early 80s, like the Charles Bronson Death Wish movies, and, you know, Italian movies like, you know, horror and spaghetti westerns, you know, Dario Argento stuff. And I've been delving a lot more into movie scores, as, you know, being the music that I'm really finding inspiring. So I decided I was going to see if I could do something in that vein, and, you know, how far can I push the guitar playing into where you don't realize it's a guitar being played, and, you know, the challenge of that. And also at the same time, you know, taking the influence of, you know, beat makers like, and producers like Jay Dilla. Jay Dilla's Donuts album was a big influence on it, and just the way of having, you know, all those small segments interlock into a bigger one to where it's just almost like a movie, basically, but in sound. So it was definitely a combination of a lot of that, looking back at my, you know, being a junior high kid watching renting VHSs of movies that probably should not have been rented to, you know, a junior high school kid. But yeah, there's still movies I love to watch. So it's kind of like, okay, how can I recontextualize those into, you know, the urban Indian experience? And, you know, and also, you know, a lot of it's just, you know, kind of the concept of, you know, what's going on with the courts right now in relation to Indian country, whether it's, you know, Indian Child Welfare Act cases, to the McGirt decision at Supreme Court, and just, you know, so much of the daily lives of people in Indian country is so directly impacted by court decisions, you know. So that was kind of the other narrative going on, you know, the height of that Burkeen case, you know, Supreme Court right now, that ICWA case, that was definitely floating around in there too.
0: If you look at the tagline for this soundtrack on Bandcamp, in a world where treachery and perjury went hand in hand, one man dared to file one declaration after another with a vengeance. I mean, that sounds like a Charlie Bronson flick, you know? it's great.
1: Just think about it. If Charles Bronson was playing a Native American rights fund attorney, like, what mayhem would ensue.
0: It also makes me think of Courtroom of Thieves too, right? From Wooch.
1: Totally. Yeah, it's like an Indian country. You know, you think about it, how much, you know, these court decisions impact our daily lives compared to the average, you know, U.S. citizen. And it's like, yeah, it's, you know, definitely I think courts and courtrooms play so much more of a daily role in our communities. That was, you know, part of the concept at play there, too.
0: Another fun element of Dead Precedents is, I guess, the element of chance that is kind of involved, because it is providing our bed. It is helping to frame, I guess, the overall color of our conversation. And that's kind of fun, too. You know, we're both into experimental music, and there's something kind of fun about that element of chance with recorded music. So, yeah, I'm excited to come back. We'll dive more into the documentary. In fact, I was granted permission to share the trailer for The Magic of Noise, but that's coming up in a little bit. I don't want to get too far ahead of myself. We're going to get into a track from Kuik's 2019 Heen. So buckle up and enjoy Before the Raven Calls. We'll come back and get caught up some more when the song is done. In the meantime, Asaranonda Jates, you ought to sing along. 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

my brothers and sisters. It's so good that you are here. 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The rays were shooting out, and the trees stood there vibrating, taking them in, taking that light in, giving them life. Oh, I'm thankful for that morning sun. How about you? How about you? How about you?

0: Kwe Kwe, this is Malia Bonsman, and you're listening to Dino with Brett Maybe.
1: I run to the south. I run as hard as my body will take me. 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

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How about you?

0: As we wind down that track, that's Kooiks Before the Raven Calls from the album Heen, today on Gynone. I'm joined on the line with Captain Rob, one of the OG members with this great collective based out of Seattle. When we were getting caught up in the first block, we were discussing a little bit of Captain Rob's musical upbringing. It was something that I'd also like to remind listeners. Be sure to go check out the last time he joined me on the show. We're looking at, I think, January of 2022. So be sure to go check out gynomusic.fm. Of course, the music that you hear providing our soundtrack for today's conversation is Scene 2 right now from Captain Rob's latest solo release, called Dead Precedents. So as we climb back into our conversation, we're going to get lost in a little bit of the magic of Kooik and the magic of noise. And let's dive into this documentary. What kind of a background can you give me on this project?
1: Yeah, so when we started, actually even before I was in the band, when the genesis of Kooik was starting, Preston, you know, was in communication with some documentary makers and decided he wanted to invite them in to document what was going on. And kind of as the band's trajectory started, you know, going, the documentary folks kept joining us. So they've been really documenting kind of the journey of the trajectory of the band over the last several years and, you know, going in depth into the music and, you know, not just Bernie's presence, but, you know, presence of, you know, people like the late Clarissa Rosal, who's, you know, was such a important piece of the band. She was, you know, is super important. Clinkett Weaver, kind of, I'm just trying to find the best word for it, just because English doesn't always capture, you know, in the best words, you know, somebody's role in the community.
0: She was a weaver in the band, yeah?
1: Yeah, not many bands have weavers.
0: Yeah.
1: So we would actually be in the studio and she would have, you know, the loom set up in there, you know, and be weaving during the session. And Kooik's always been a really different type of band format in every way compared to any other band I've been in. It's really cool and outside of the box, just the whole creative process and just the relationships within the band. It's such a unique project.
0: What can listeners do to get involved with this documentary?
1: Yeah, so the documentary has a crowdfunding project going on that you can find information on by going to the Kooik website, which is KHUEEX.com. And we should have another crowdfunding campaign coming up for the upcoming Kooik albums that are going to be released hopefully later this year. So our website's the best way to check in on that.
0: Well, hey, we got to save something to talk about in just a little bit too, so let's not get too far with the new stuff, because there's a lot there, Rob. With the documentary, before moving on and getting back into our listening, it is in post-production now, correct?
1: Yeah, so they've filmed everything. We actually just recorded an original score for it. So yeah, it's at the editing stage, and I'm hoping it's going to be out later this year, early next year. It was great. Actually, just in January, we kind of hunkered down and came up with some music to put in, original music just specifically for the documentary to get put in there, in addition to like the live footage and whatnot. But yeah, it's cool. We've kind of started, you know, even branching out into, you know, the movie scoring process, which has been pretty cool.
0: Has that got the gears turning for other kinds of film projects that Kooik might head up?
1: I would love to have us go in that direction. I think this is kind of the first project on that. But yeah, we're definitely starting to think about, you know, doing some, you know, some library music for other projects too. So it's been cool. I've always wanted to get into, you know, movie scoring and, you know, branching out into that. So it's been cool to, you know, start learning that process.
0: Sure. And you did mention, I mean, they've been following you guys for the last 5 years, so they're really capturing a lot of this transition that's going on too. And I would imagine that it will be featuring air jazz in it too.
1: Yes, he's new to us. Sandra Segundo's new to us. So yeah, it's been cool seeing, you know, these new folks get get integrated into it and bring their experiences into the project and add even more depth to it.
0: Right. And of course, this leads to all sorts of exciting possibilities for the future of Kuik as you bring other minds into the collaborative process. Rob, let's take a quick break, get back into our listening. We have a little bit more time to get caught up. And once again, we're going to have two tracks this time. I know, we're really spreading the playlist on this one. It's going to be The Concept of Time kicking things off right now from Kuik's 2021 Wooch. And then we'll be right back after hearing the Magic of Noise trailers. You'll hear some of the perspectives of members of the band, including Preston Singletary and Air Jazz and Sandra Segundo and so much more. So stick around. We'll get caught back up in just a few. In the meantime, enjoy this track from Kuik today on Gynome.

0: Hey, this is Captain Roth from Kuik, and you're listening to Native Voice One.
1: You know, when he first asked me to do this, I said to him, what? No, what makes you think I can sing?
2: When I have a drum, I'm just not going to put it on the wall. I'm going to use it. My masks, my regalia, I'm going to use all these things. I'm going to live it.
1: I think it's really important to have that cross-cultural exchange. Our whole culture was all about conveying knowledge by way of storytelling. It was oral history.
3: There will definitely be a different kind of message behind the music, and mythology, storytelling, traditional music, sharing culture and stories and dancing.
1: That's how we retained our information. We didn't have books. And to this day, that's how it works. The artist is the storyteller.
4: For a long time, it was hard for Native bands to get hired. You know, like in the 60s, there was limited opportunities of where you could go play at.
5: As a musician, you understand when you get up there that you're doing something that people before you couldn't. Forcefully oppressed, in some cases, people who died for the ability to bring out masks, to bring out blankets, to bring out songs, to bring out drums, to bring out all of that. And so to get up there and to be yourself in front of people in this powerful way, bringing these songs out, is a political act.
3: You know, it's something new. I don't think you've ever heard anything quite like it. I mean, everybody says that, well, it's hard to categorize my band.
4: We're taking cues from like what Jim Pepper did. Jim Pepper took traditional music, he combined it with jazz, he combined it with funk.
6: As a jazz musician, like, you know, listening to John Coltrane and music, you know, like that, there's always a spiritual element to it.
7: To me, you know, jazz is the teacher, funk is the preacher, right?
3: In, you know, the early 80s, I learned about the Talking Heads. Then I learned about Parliament Funkadelic. They were getting into this sort of extended grooves and soloing, and I heard this keyboard player, you know, and I knew it was a big part of it.
8: I'm inspired by everything, because I hear everything. I'm inspired by bird calls.
9: 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We're still creating, we're still synthesizing and, you know, dealing with contemporary society and evolving.
10: We're not all feathers, we're not all cedar, we're not all bear skin, or we don't ride horses. Us even being here and doing something creative with our energy and time and showing that is to say, like, yo, we know the struggle, but we have to create something beautiful. And if we don't, then we've missed the messages of our ancestors.

0: Once again, Kuik and the trailer from the Magic of Noise documentary in post-production right now. So stay tuned for news on the release, and stay tuned with more great news that Kuik has going on, because they absolutely have no signs of slowing down. There's so much going on within the band right now that I really can't emphasize enough, Rob, how excited I am to be able to pick your brain some more here in the relatively near future.
1: Hey, I always welcome it.
0: You had mentioned that the soundtrack for Magic of Noise is the band's first foray into that kind of project, but that's only one of the things that's going on, right? You also have like at least three other albums in various stages of production?
1: Yeah, we have three or four albums that are in the midst of completion right now. We have an album that's done called Siadlan that's mixed. We're just working on getting it mastered, and then that should be coming out here shortly later this year. That's been a cool project because that was, you know, the first thing we started working on once the COVID pandemic started easing up enough to where we could all be in the studio together. So that album's kind of started revealing itself as being an unintentional concept album about the urban Indian community in Seattle. And Siadlan is a Haida term for Seattle. So a lot of that material talks, you know, kind of from the perspective of, you know, people from other tribes not local to Washington, you know, ending up there, whether it's being relocated or moving there for school or for work. And that album just kind of ended up being about that, which is the way a lot of our music works, is we don't really try to push the music into being what we want it to be. As pretentious as that may sound, we like to kind of lay it down and then get out of the way and, you know, look for those common threads that, you know, and let the music show us what it wants to be as far as the album. And for some reason that just ends up happening every time, that there ends up being some kind of unifying factor in it that makes sense. So that album is really close to coming out. We started working on another full band album that is not yet titled. It's in the mixing stage right now that we're super excited about. And, you know, definitely the Siadlan album is a very guitar-dominated album, whereas the album that's going to be after that, that's in the mixing stage, is very keyboard dominated, which has been cool because we used a lot of synths and, you know, no soft synth or VSTs on it. It's all hardware keyboards, you know. So we got, you know, these old Insonic synths from the 80s, you know, that have a lot of, you know, John Carpenter kind of sounds on it, which has been pretty cool. And the score to the Kuik documentary is going to be coming out as a standalone album. And then we have kind of an ambient experimental album that might be coming out as well. So we're about four albums deep right now on stuff that is nearing completion. So it's just definitely been busy this past January and February and March. We recorded so much stuff. It was about a week and a half in the studio straight, just doing full days in there. So it was kind of cool. It was kind of disorienting, you know. It's like you spend that much time in a room with no windows, and it's hard to tell how much time has gone by and what day it even is at a certain point. So but yeah, it was a blast. But yeah, it was an experience for sure.
0: Well, it's funny that you say that, because we've been trying to connect since Dead Precedents came out. And then you were so busy in January, and then of course I was getting ready for the baby and everything in February and March, right? So this has been a long overdue conversation, and I'm certainly glad that we can get caught up. Before we do wrap things up, in addition, are you guys going to be able to get any touring in this year?
1: Yeah, later this year we have a number of kind of Puget Sound shows coming up in June and July, and then we're going to be making it up to Alaska when it gets to be the fall and making it out to Oklahoma, which later this fall or winter too, which is going to be great because we've never taken the band out there before. So that's, this is going to be our second, you know, full band trip to Alaska, but I love going to Oklahoma. So that's the one I'm most excited about coming up. So.
0: Well, I hope you guys can make it out to the East Coast here in the near future. I mean, we got to mention the fifth Beatle of the 11th member of Kooik, Randall Dunn. I mean, he just finished up a Jim Jarmusch film. He's been involved with the band all this time. And I'm optimistic that you guys will be able to make it out this way here in the near future.
1: Yeah, we would love to get out there. I know that's been on our list, making it out that way, just because I was fortunate enough to be able to get out there when I was playing with Red Earth, and playing in New York was great. I loved playing in to New York audiences. so yeah, I hope we can find a way to make it out there sooner than later.
0: What are the best ways for fans to connect with Kooik?
1: Yeah, so we are on social media. We're on Facebook. We're on Instagram. We have our music. All of the music that we've released so far is up on our Bandcamp page. Our website's the best, easiest thing to remember. But yeah, we try to stay pretty accessible on social media when people hit us up.
0: Thank you so much for taking a little bit of time to get caught up with me on your solo efforts. Dead Precedence has been a lot of fun to weave into the show in an interesting way, you know what I mean? And of course, we're celebrating the discography of Kooik as we do a little bit of a retrospective with our listening today, and look forward to this next chapter that is very fastly emerging for the band. And I also look forward to future conversations and future ways to collaborate here. Thank you so much for joining me today, Rob.
1: Oh, thanks for having me again. Appreciate it, Brett.

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1: North Ridge Sewer Improvement Project. Sewer line replacement begins at Powell Circle this week, July 13, 2026. Please expect temporary road delay and use caution in the area. For everyone's safety, please keep a close watch out on children and pets. Thank you for your patience. If you have any questions or concerns, please contact Julian Baker, Southern Utility Division Utility Manager, 970-563-5515. Again, that is the sewer line replacement project starting this week, July 13th, 2026, at Powwow Circle. Ferris Fire Community Meeting, Thursday, July 16th at 6 p.m. at the Dolores County Public Service Center, located at 8477 Road 7.7 Dove Creek. California Interagency Incident Management Team 7 will host a community meeting on Thursday, July 16th, regarding the Ferris Fire. Members from Team 7, the San Juan National Forest, and additional cooperating agencies will be on hand to provide updated fire information. For those who cannot attend in person, the event will be live streamed. I believe it will be live stream on Team 7 YouTube page and San Juan NF Facebook page. Again, that is the Ferris Fire Community Meeting, Thursday, July 16th at 6 p.m., located at the Dolores County Public Service Center, 8477 Road 7.7 Dove Creek. And if you can't join in person, it will be streamed on Team 7 YouTube page and San Juan NF Facebook page.
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2: Today, Word with a Champ is at the 96th celebration of the Sheridan Wyo Rodeo and World Championship Indian Relay Races. My guest today is a young man that I met riding bareback bucking horses 50 years ago. In fact, he was my mentor. I traveled from Inola, Oklahoma near Tulsa to Rose Hill, Kansas near Wichita to learn how to ride, and he taught me well. He was very good. A bareback rider, a saddle bronc rider, Wrangler National Finals Rodeo qualifier in both events, a great stock contractor, and now inducted into the Professional Rodeo Cowboys Association Hall of Fame. Hello, Ike Sankey. It's good to see you, partner.
5: Been a long time, Randy. Good to see you.
2: Our life and culture and sport has been a life of hellos and goodbyes, and as much as we're both involved, we haven't crossed paths much. That is interesting, and you're looking good, buddy.
5: Well, I feel good. Yeah.
2: Tell us your story.
5: My brother and I started rodeoing in Wichita, Kansas at Little Britches Rodeo. My dad traded horses, and we'd ride those horses and take them to little local fun day, play day, flag races, and all kinds of crap, and then trade them horses off. And my brother was the High Point senior boy at One Saddle Club, and they sponsored him in Little Britches Rodeo in Wichita. Of course, I was thick-headed enough that I thought, well, shoot, if he can do this, I can. And so we both entered. He was in the senior division, had to get on full-grown bulls, full-grown horses. Of course, I was in the junior division, got on Hereford steers and yearling colts, so I had an easier time of it that day than he did. You know, I mean, I stayed on both mine, went first in both events, which didn't mean much, you know, but just staying on pretty well since that. So we kind of thought we liked that and could do that. So we went home, and Dad was real supportive. We built an arena, and we bought some practice stock, and we started practicing. It just kind of went from there. We were both real fortunate, early, God-given talent that we could ride bucking horses and bulls. And I made the finals first when I was 18. Lyle made the finals the next year, as did I. That first year I went to the finals, I did a rodeo school with Freckles Brown in Ulysses, Kansas. He called me and wanted me to go teach the bareback riding there, which I was 18 years old and hadn't been to the finals yet, and I was pretty intimidated. But that's where the rodeo school deal started. And then my brother Lyle, of course, has put on schools ever since then. And I did a lot of schools with him when we were in Kansas. And I got busier being a stock contractor and doing other things. And that's where the stock contracting business really came from, was started as those schools. You know, we had to have the livestock for those. So I went out and got three or four little high school rodeos, and I enjoyed doing that. I didn't really care to travel that much, but I found out later that putting on rodeos, you travel more than you do when you're rodeoing and riding. So we started producing rodeos then, and it just went from there. And I've been very lucky. I've had a very strong support staff my whole life. I've got two great kids. Wade now owns Sankey Rodeo Company, he and Matt Sharping. My daughter Ryan was a partner at one time, and then Wade and Matt bought the rest of my part out and hers. So that's pretty much where we're at now.
2: You have been catapulted with your hard work, intelligence, family support into the major leagues of this sport, and this is one of the best rodeos in the country here in Sheridan. And you've also done other rodeos. Through your success in your life, is there something that you can share with the youth listening that might catapult them into the levels that you have seen in your life?
5: There's one little word called care, and it's hard to find nowadays. People that actually care about what they're doing. If you don't care about the job you have or the job you do, hell, go find something else to do. Don't waste your time with it, because if you don't care about it, you're not going to do it good. You might do it okay, but you're never going to succeed and excel. And you know, I don't care if you're flipping hamburgers at McDonald's. If you care about your job and you work at it, people are going to notice that. You'll be the manager in 6 months.
2: 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God bless you, partner.
5: Thank you.
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1: Summer girl.

0: All right, buddy. 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
1: North Ridge Sewer Improvement Project. 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
2: You're listening to an encore presentation of Unreserved. Punk rock. Of all musical genres, this style... maybe the most rebellious. It's short, fast-paced songs with distorted riffs and hard-edged lyrics speak truth to power, albeit very loudly. From the Ramones to Green Day, punk rock is synonymous with anti-authority, anti-establishment, and anti-oppression. That's a lot of antis. But did you know Indigenous punks are also using their voices to rise up, speak out, and rebel on. Tanse Anin Buju. Hello and welcome. This is Unreserved. I'm Rosanna Deerchild. From the mosh pit to the sweat lodge.
3: That steam and everything just gets like hard to breathe.
2: That's where Gabe Kohlhoff first felt his powwow and punk worlds collide.
3: And I was thinking like, man, this is how it felt in the club I was just in. I was like, oh my God, this is all the same. Like everything is the same.
2: Plus, fueled by injustices facing Navajo people, this sibling duo turned to punk rock in their early teens.
4: When we started writing and making songs, it was more than just therapy as a child, you know, having an ability to have a voice.
2: Blackfire gave Janita and Clayson Benali a voice. 20 years later, a hopeless situation changed their tone.
5: 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Hope has to come after anger.
2: Sihasin was born as a way to turn anger into hope for the younger generation. And if that's not enough punk rock for you, Christy Martinez has just what you need to rock on.
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2: Head over to the Indigenous Punks Archive on Instagram to check out some Indigipunk history.
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2: Cass Gregg and Christy Martinez are making sure Indigenous contributions to punk music are recognized. Today, Indigenous Punks, who empower, inspire, and create community.

angry about what was happening in their community. Janita and Clayson Benali were only 12 and 15 years old when they formed their first band. Along with their late brother Klee, who was 14, Blackfire was born in 1989. It has become iconic in the punk scene. But after over two decades with Blackfire, Clayson and Janita took their music in a different direction. They formed a different band with a different flag. Instead of anger, they turned to hope.

0: See Hassan rose out of loss, but means hope in Diné. And it's a message the duo want to pass on to the next generation. Janita Clayson, welcome to Unreserved.
1: Thank you so much for having us.
2: Greetings, everyone. We're honored to be here. Thank you.
0: Let's start with Blackfire. How would you describe the music you played as Blackfire?
2: We performed, I think, starting in 1989. That was our very first show. I was about 12, and Janita, a couple of years older than me, she's my older sister, and my brother, we started making music and kind of creating our own unique style because we didn't know how to play really what other people were doing. And we just picked up the instruments and started kind of formulating our own songs and talking about issues and struggles, things that we were seeing within our communities. Growing up in Black Mesa on the Navajo Reservation, we come from the Diné Nation, but our region was in a political land dispute. And at that time, there's a lot of hardships. You know, we were in the courts and our elders were trying to preserve our traditional ways of life and prevent forced relocation. So I was born into the heart of a political land dispute that was trying to displace our people and force us from our traditional homelands. So there was a lot of intense emotion. And when we started writing and making songs, it was more than just therapy. As a child, you know, having an ability to have a voice and finding that drums were my voice, or that in the songs we could talk about these issues that we were being ignored with. You know, nobody was listening to our grandmothers when they'd go to Washington, D.C., or traveling all throughout the world, going to the United Nations, trying to get people to listen to the struggles that we were faced with.

0: We were a justifiably angry trio of kids from the res and going to school in border towns and seeing the injustices and feeling and experiencing the injustices that were happening to us as Indigenous peoples. So our music was authentic from our experience.
1: Yeah, that is a lot to deal with, you know, upheaval, relocation, fighting for your land and your identity. That's a lot to deal with for anyone. But as young, really young children, 12, 14, you know, barely in a full understanding of life, what drew you to punk music to help you express what was happening around you?
0: Punk music is authentic. You know, it's raw. It's emotion. It's uncensored and unfiltered. And to me, that is so much of what needed to be said through Blackfire. And so I think it's that intensity and that authenticity that really drew me to punk rock.
2: When we first moved off the reservation, going from a small community that is really open and loving to going into a border town, which is full of hate and racism. And when I was in seventh grade, you know, I was actually stretched out and burned and branded in a locker room while people called me racial slurs. And I was basically an outcast. I had my long hair. I was living our traditional lifestyles and connected to our traditions, going to powwows, to ceremonies, and having that feeling of being an outcast. The punk rock community was the one that was there to support and nurture and be my friend, my community, and, you know, help me through that really nasty, harsh period. Punk rock was just honest, real truth, and it became, fortunately, a very powerful form of expression where I could vent and I could talk about these harsh realities. And I'm fortunate that music was part of that saving grace for me.
0: Mm. And I think there's really kind of that rebelliousness of punk, you know, like we didn't want to have to conform. We didn't want to have to choose a traditional identity, a traditional world, or a modern identity in a modern world. Like, why can't we be both? Why can't we just be? Why can't that be our identity? You know, Indigenous traditional people that carry on our traditional lifestyles, our traditional values, our traditional ways, and utilize all these modern tools. Like, why not? And so that rebelliousness of people always saying, you know, you live in two worlds. Like, no, we live in one world.
1: Mm-hmm. Do you remember what the first punk song or band that you heard that really spoke to your experience and where you were like, yes, this is the language that I want to speak my experience in?
2: A friend of ours gave us a mixtape. Bad Brains was on that. Of course, The Clash, The Sex Pistols, Ramones. Circle Jerks, you know. It was an amazing kind of introduction into that style and that genre, because our mom, she's a folk singer. And up until that point, most of the music that we were listening to was either, you know, country or Western or folk, you know, in those rural communities. And when the Ramones later came into our lives with Blackfire, CJ Ramone produced our very first EP, and he gave us amazing guidance and direction and kind of helped us formulate our thoughts. Because before that, we were all over the place. Like with our music, we had some reggae, ska, some blues, some folk, some rock. It was just very
0: organic,
2: over the place.
0: Yeah, just organic.
2: But then with CJ, he was like, you know, there's a distinctive sound that you have. Let's kind of have you focus and develop whatever this is, and helped us kind of select some songs that we'd written and try to harness our natural kind of voice and give us direction.
1: My brain just kind of broke a little when you said that you actually have a personal connection to the Ramones. That's a lot like, you know, it's just so otherworldly to even me because I'm a music nerd. As Indigenous people, we have a lot of forms of artistic expression, whether it's beadwork or dance or, you know, drumming or regalia making, so many ways that we can express ourselves. What was it about music in particular that spoke to you?
0: For me, there were a lot of things that I didn't know how to say with words. My bass has been a huge part of learning how to utilize my voice. There were things that I wanted to say that had a strong emotion behind them. And that strong emotion was something that I couldn't find words to. But when I plucked certain notes or when I like created different chords, I was like, that's how I feel. Like, you know, whether it was harmonious or whether it was like a discord, you know, whether it sounded chaotic, like that's how I felt. Mm-hmm. And so for me, my instrument is a huge part of how I communicate. It's my words without words.
1: Mm-hmm. Mm-hmm.
2: When I started playing drums, at that particular point, I was very shy.

0: The youngest was a child that was 9 years old, and it truly broke me. It truly broke me that a 9-year-old couldn't find hope in this world. And I realized, I was like, how am I contributing to this? Like, my responsibility as an adult in this world is to take care, to nurture, and to love, unconditionally love our youth because they're our future. We have to support them and we have to set a good foundation for them so that way they can thrive and continue to carry on our culture, continue to be that bright, shining light of possibility for the next generations. And with that, compounding with the fact that my brother and I had, we sued the Forest Service, we sued the federal government of the United States to protect a site that is incredibly holy, not only to us as Diné, as Navajo, but also to 13 other nations here in the Southwest region and culturally significant to 22 nations here. In our language, we call her Tco'oslint, but many people know her as the Holy San Francisco Peaks. And we sued the federal government. We lost our case. Our merits were never heard. I realized, and I always knew it, but I realized that there's no justice in the judicial system. There's none. And we have to fight really hard in order for our spiritual landscapes as Indigenous people to be not only to be acknowledged, but to be respected. Between that and the rash of youth suicides, I realized that I couldn't just be angry anymore. And what happens after anger? Like, who am I after anger? And so it was this whole long, I guess, kind of soul searching time for me. It's back in 2012 that I realized hope has to come after anger. Otherwise, I'm just destructive. Anger is an incredible tool. That anger fueled my fire for creating change, for creating music, for hopefully inspiring people to create change and opening eyes to the injustices that were happening. But I also really needed to just inspire hope and incite culture within that. And so it was a huge turning point for me of that's what happens. Hope has to come after anger.
1: Did you want to add something to that, Clayson?
2: Yeah, see, Hassan, it's a part of our traditional philosophy as Diné. It's one of our four core main philosophies. So we start, usually from the East with Nhitsakes, with our thoughts. So when we think about or create an idea and we want to bring it into this world, first we think about it, and then Nhat'a, we take planning, action, leadership. And then from there, the third one is Ina. It becomes part of our life. We live it. And then from there, you take that next step, which is continuativity. You're continuing, and there has to be hope. It's a very sacred philosophy. It's something that embodies a whole past, present, and future, something that our ancestors carried forward that guided their actions for us to be here. We have to always have that perseverance and ensure that there is something more and that we will do better for our future.
1: Why do you think it's important to move on from that anger and that expression of anger to passing on, hopefully, hope to those youth that are out there looking for it?
0: I think that our youth are bombarded by so much in this world. Like, gosh, adults, elders, like, look what has happened to our beautiful Mother Earth. Like, look how we have abused her. Look at how we've created this disposable world that we live in. And look at the wreckage that we're leaving behind for our younger generations. And then somehow we expect them to be the ones who clean it up. Like, that's not fair. That's not right.

0: It's about all of us taking responsibility and bringing that hope forward and, you know, not placing the burden on other people, not placing burdens on our younger generations. We're the adults here. Without hope, who are we? I mean, who are you if you don't have hope? And can we show up? Can you show up to be your best possible version of yourself for your community, for your family, for the global community, you know, for our beautiful Mother Earth, if you don't have hope? And I think that's everybody's question, is what is hope to you? Who are you if you don't have hope?
1: It's interesting to me that you started out as these angry youth that wanted to scream out your message, and then as you grew as artists and as people, it turned into a hope that you had to fight for in yourself, and then hope that you're passing on to the next generation. And that there's still a lot of injustice going on in the world, certainly in my community, in your community. How do you hold on to that as conduits that are continuously doing this? How do you continue to hold on to hope and pass it on?
0: For me, I find hope every day. Mm. And maybe it's a practice, but finding hope, when I hear, you know, kids and elders talking together and having that intergenerational dialogue, when I hear our language spoken, when I see that there's beautiful aspects of Mother Nature doing what they should be doing, you know, all of this to me is hope. But I really find hope in youth. And one of the projects that I have is called Indigenous Youth Nation. And it's a youth radio show that's also a training. We go into Indigenous communities and we train youth how to create their own radio shows, how to do their own podcasts, how to use the equipment, how to do interviews and all of these things. And at the end of it, like how to edit it so that it's a piece that can be put on air and distributed and their voices can be heard. And so all of these different aspects is where I find hope and where I get re-inspired. I think we were just up in Canada, and what was incredible was being in the communities and having, you know, young ones come up to me and say, "Hey, Auntie." I'm like, "I am your auntie." I'm like, "Yes, this is what it's about." It's like, it's that inspiration, you know. I get so inspired by community. And being able to be of service, you know, to our communities, to our Indigenous communities, and uplift our youth and bring that relationship. That's how we say it in our language, that bringing that back, you know, where we see each other as relatives, where we don't see those placed borders, where we don't see the isms, the prejudices, the stereotypes that exist, but that we see each other for who we are, and we can have those authentic interactions. Like, that to me is hope.
2: For me, I think the challenges that we face as humanity, you know, there's so much division that we have, and there's a lot of issues here in the States, even with the politics. And, you know, it's easy for people to just turn on the news, look at their phones, scroll, go into doom scrolling. And for that to weigh heavy on the heart, and to find a balance, you know, it's like our elders and our wisdom keepers, the way that they carried themselves upon this earth, like how to walk softly on the earth, you know, how to wake up early, how to pray, there's a path of guidance, you know, of how to live a long, full life and be happy, be healthy. But I think a lot of people are always struggling with trying to perpetually be happy. Mm. But going back to those four main philosophies of thoughts, of how to integrate your thoughts with action and to live and to have hope, you know, you can't be separate from life. You can't just watch a screen all day and imagine that your life is going to improve. It's active participation. You have to live your life. I see so much work being done where ceremonies are coming back. I see different forms of ceremony that were thought to have been lost or are coming back into communities. Those are things that are so powerful. There's an abundance of hope, but it takes work, and you have to not just sit on the sidelines. You have to actively engage and do your best to try to help uplift those things that are giving us hope. We got to uplift our community and ensure that the work that needs to take place can move forward in a positive, good, healthy way.
1: Well, thank you so much for your time today and your punk rock wisdom.
2: Thank you.
0: Thank you so much.
1: Sea Hassan is a band made up of Danette siblings, Janita and Clayson Benali. They are based in Flagstaff, Arizona. You're listening to Unreserved on CBC Radio 1, Sirius XM, U.S. Public Radio, and Native Voice 1. I'm Rosanna Deerchild. Today, we're shouting out Indigenous punks like Deborah Lyell, who was the lead singer of the Romeo Void. Punk show flyers, raucous shaky fan vids, aunties wearing band shirts and flannel, and vintage photos of punk rock stars. These are some of the things you'll find scrolling through the Indigenous Punks archive. Their Instagram has almost 500 posts documenting the ongoing story of Indigenous contributions to punk. But the archive offers more than just a look into the past. It's also a community of Indigenous punks who proudly display how Indigenous people have been influencing punk since it broke onto the scene in the 1970s. The Indigenous Punks Archive was created by Christy Martinez, who is of Chicano and Yaqui descent from Sonora, Mexico. Cass Gregg is the co-administrator. He is a member of Tsleil-Waututh First Nation in British Columbia. Christy and Cass, welcome to Unreserved.
3: Hey, how's it going?
1: Good, good. Thank you for asking. Let's start with Christy. Can you describe what the Indigenous Punk Archive is?
4: So it's a digital archive on Instagram, and it's essentially a lot of ephemera and memories, flyers, just a very DIY look at punk. It's part of my thesis work as well, my master's thesis. And I just felt that, you know, instead of just being in the university or locked up or something, I honestly didn't really anticipate the followers. I thought it was just like my cousins or like family members that would like follow or support, or just like, you know, other like graduate students, friends of mine. It was there to also show, I guess, those that are in punk history or in academia or anything like that, or the punk canon, that there's a lot of indigeneity and indigenous influence in punk, the style, the fashion, and the music. And there's a lot of artists from the past and present. So it was also to kind of prove a point, because I think that kind of gets lost within the punk canon. So yeah, it was this very DIY digital platform.
1: Mm. Punk itself is very DIY, so I feel like that works. That makes sense to me. Where did the idea to create the archive come from? You mentioned that you were doing a master's. Tell me about that.
4: The conversations I had with other bands, I didn't want that to get lost or, you know, extractive or anything like that. Like, I'm done with you. Like, you know, it's just like, no, like, let's kind of give the bands a platform to always share what's new with them, or like connect them with other people or get them new fans. That really influenced wanting to kind of put something together to help bands and things like that.
1: That's very cool. It's a very nice way to sort of give back to the community or keep the community going and growing, right?
4: Yes.
1: Yeah. Cass, how did you come across the archive?
3: I think it's just like the classic thing of like the Instagram algorithm showed me something and it caught my eye. And then I was like, what is this? And then I commented, I believe, and said, like, this is important work, and I was really impressed and, like, just inspired to see just how far back things go within punk, and then Christy reached out to me and asked me to help, and she asked me to be a co-admin. It's really fun because I really like to research anyway, so it was fun to try and find new stuff and find cool pictures and history, and now, too, like, the ability to share artists that are current punk bands, and we're not just limited to, you know, here in North America, like we're sharing Indigenous bands from around the world, so it's like really been like a fun and rewarding thing to be a part of.
1: Being interested in something is is different than becoming involved in that something. Why did you want to become involved with it?
3: It was like a bit of a calling because I had been told by like Derek Miller, the native guitar player and singer, that I should do work like this. So I took it as a bit of a sign because I was telling him about how there was so much connections to indigenous originators and innovators, and he was like, yeah, you should be teaching that in school or something. And mm-hmm. like, this is not school, obviously, but it's like, you know, a way to do that kind of work without the limitations of school and being told what to do. So I like that, which is pretty punk, I would guess. And I just felt like it's important for everyone from youth to elders to see where we come from, what we've done, what we're doing. Like, and so I felt that was really important to keep that going. And then in the preparation for this interview, I realized like we're kind of being an archive as we speak, you know, like years from now, people will look at all this, you know, stuff we're sharing, new stuff now will be old, and it'll be a way to keep that stuff cataloged too. So I thought it was pretty cool.
1: That is very cool. Can I call you the professor of punk?
3: No, I wouldn't go that far.
1: Christy's like, actually. you mentioned that, you know, there is a long history of indigenous people in the punk scene or have influenced the punk scene. From a history standpoint, how would you describe the contributions of indigenous people to punk music?
4: We see a lot of inspiration in the UK with anarcho-punk. That was in the maybe late 70s, 80s. They felt like the other punk kind of sold out and was very mainstream and kind of lost its way. Like those bands like Crass really took a lot from indigenous ideologies and ways of life. A lot of things looking at how to sustain the environment, animal rights and things like that, and just kind of grassroots organization. And we were discussing some of the imagery, some of the record labels or the names of bands. You know, One Indian Records was one that they changed. And then you have the Mohawk. That's a tribal haircut, very sacred, very important. And I mean, the Mohawk is the symbol of punk, essentially.
1: Christy, when would you say, you know, the shift happened when Indigipunks, if you will, reclaimed, you know, that sound and the imagery and started building their own community of Indigenous punk rockers?
4: Definitely like the Flagstaff movement in the late 80s, 90s. That was where a lot of folks were going to those shows, just like in backyards and things like that in Arizona. And then you had res shows throughout. So I would definitely say like bands like Blackfire, they're talking about things in their community. And so they were talking about different topics than say somebody in New York or somebody in LA. Like they were talking about forced relocation, genocide, their culture. So there was just this very unique message in the punk. Millions of Dead Cops is like a really big punk band, very like anti-capitalism, anti-police and things like that, hence the name. But they were out there with the Navajo people protesting and they threw like a benefit show. So this is in like the late 80s. And then you had some stuff going on in LA, I think with the LA riots and stuff, you just had these little pockets of like Indigenous people using their cultural instruments. Aslan in the early 90s and Iconoclast were talking about Columbus and things like that. So it just, yeah, just like very unique themes and topics.

0: a lot of punk of color. You notice that these shows are like at family's house, auntie's, uncle's house, or like your cousin's house. So you see the family at the show in the backyard moshing or holding a baby or something. So it's this also familial thing, you know, and you're so close knit with your family. There's probably food somewhere, you know, at these punk gigs or something. So that's something unique. And I think from what I've seen so far, you know, there was a lot going on in the Southwest, in the 80s and the 90s.
1: Who are some of the, young punk bands that you see coming up?
2: Yeah, well, first off, I can think of is like 1876. They call their style powwow punk rock, and they incorporate powwow into their music.
0: The archive even has rockabilly bands. They have hardcore bands. So Heart Museum plays that kind of like post-hardcore emo type of music. I love that. So they have the screaming and the very melodic vocals. They're from the Navajo Nation. They're like an excellent hardcore band. Or you have Low Cash Ninjas. They're like a ska punk band. I see you come and go down my Darcy. Oh yeah, turn away from me again. Best thing that I don't know. They get you. And they're really unique because they play like ska punk. There's like a grindcore folk influence. So they're really, really unique. And then they have imagery of Star Wars. There's a lot of correlation with indigenous folks with Star Wars.
2: Everybody always quotes that they took the hairstyles, but it's like Luke Skywalker. Skywalker sounds like a native name. He lives with his uncle and aunt, like, come on.
1: It's very indigenous.
2: And there's all this busted up vehicles in their yard, like, that's my uncle.
0: So I think there's this like very soft spot for Star Wars. Low Cash, they really incorporate that. They have a, I think, a side band. It's called Anakin Skinwalker. That's the name of their other band.
1: Amazing. What does all this music tell you about, the power of punk for Indigenous people?
2: A lot of times the thumb is on our people. It's just you get so beat down, like literally and figuratively, for trying to just speak your truth, right? And punk music is like, you don't care about any of that stuff. Like, you say what you need to say and have to say, and like, you don't care what people think, and it's good to have that outlet. I think in general our people are truth speakers and have to say these things, whether it's through music or just, our daily lives, right? Like, my cousin has a thing about the Seyfco-Tin War. It was a famous war that my people fought, and he said that war is every day. It never ended. We need to keep telling our truth, and punk music and metal and everything we do gives us this voice that, we don't have to put a filter on, and we can just say what we have to say and have fun doing it too. Like, that's punk, really. You can do that. Like, it's so much about that. It just makes sense that we would have this connection to it.
1: Cass, earlier you had mentioned that you find, the work with the archive very rewarding. What is the most rewarding part about working with the archive?
2: I think for me, it's like when somebody finds it and you just see the people going like, wow, I love this. I can't believe all this stuff. And being able to connect to bands all across the world, indigenous bands, like, it's so cool to me that when we share their stuff, like, they're so appreciative of it, where I'm like, man, these guys are like bigger than what we're doing, and then they love what we're doing. So it's like all reciprocal. I really like all of that. I also just love when I do have the time to do the research and find stuff and share stuff. It's so rewarding when people are like, oh, I knew that guy, or they share, like, this is my scene, share this stuff. I think that happened with something that Christy posted, and somebody sent us some stuff from the Pacific Northwest. Because a lot of people don't even think people want to know about this stuff, maybe. And then it's like, wow, like, here's this thing that we can share this stuff on and share their history and could contribute to, right? So I really love all of that.
1: And Christy, what about for you?
0: kind of going off of cast, like I spoke with one professor, Christopher Horse Thief, and he's from the Pacific Northwest, and then he was in that whole grunge scene, right? And like he's just shared this other archive with me, and in that archive, you're seeing Nirvana's old lyrics, and they're like scribbled out and stuff like that. So he's sharing with me his scene, and then we're seeing that Kurt Cobain was writing about indigenous people.

0: Kurt Cobain in one of the songs, you know, in his scribbled out lyrics, is talking about tribe territory. So it's rewarding and interesting to see people seeing what's dear to them, what they were involved in, and just learn and just kind of, yeah, show that our culture is important and it's been around, it's been in everything. And yeah, just to support anybody or to have people, you know, really identify or learn something or really find new music. That's the biggest thing too. Find like, oh, this band's awesome. You know, I saw it because of the archive or, you know, the promoter that you shared. I saw their page and all the shows that are going on. We're just facilitating things, but yeah, like that's really rewarding, is making these connections with the people. We're both musicians. We get a little busy, like me, I'm with my son and everything like that, and college and work. But it's like, yeah, I've had the honor to play or sing with 1876, see them on campus, see bands on campus. So it's those really awesome connections that we're making.
1: And what is your biggest hope for the future of the archive?
0: I guess that it keeps going. There's always things to be added to it. It's there for people. It's a platform for musicians, and we just hope that it continues to be.
1: And what about for you, Cass?
2: I hope that more people hear about it and feel like sharing like stuff from their scenes and stuff and just being proud of their contribution, no matter how big or small it is, like they're all part of it, and we want to share all that kind of stuff, because from the start of rock and roll and everything that's came from that, our people have been part of it. So it's like I just want to keep that in people's minds, like we can do this, and I just want it to be an inspiration for everybody, and like just exactly what happens where people find it and they just, are like, wow, and learn something they never knew and make a connection to something they didn't know they needed to make a connection to. So,
1: Well, thank you so much for your time today.
2: thank you for having us.
0: thank you so much.
1: Christy Martinez is the creator of the Indigenous Punks Archive. She is of Chicano and Yaqui descent from Sonora, Mexico. Cass Gregg is the co-administrator for the archive. He's a member of Tsleil-Waututh First Nation in British Columbia. This is Unreserved on CBC Radio 1, Sirius XM, US Public Radio, and Native Voice 1. I'm Rosanna Deerchild, headbanging along to Indigipunks like No More Moments from Siksika First Nation. You're hearing their song, Sunday Morning. As a kid growing up in Portland, Oregon, Gabe Kohlhoff was looking for a place to belong. He found it in the punk scene. He found connection in bands like Flogging Molly that spoke about Irish history, politics, and social movements. But while Gabe spent time at sweaty punk shows, he also spent time in the sweat lodge, because he also connected to his traditions like ceremonies and powwow music. Then one day, Gabe had an epiphany, and powwow punk was born.

0: That's a bit of Sunrise on Scattered Skylines by the band 1876. Gabe Kohlhoff is the band's lead singer. Welcome to Unreserved, Gabe.
1: Thank you. How's it going? How are you guys doing?
0: I am feeling very punk rock today, my friend. Gabe, tell me about the moment you realized that punk rock and powwow belong together. Where did the idea for powwow punk rock come from?
1: I was probably like 15 or 16 years old. And I was in the sweat, just came from a show, my ears were ringing, and it was summertime around this time of the year, and I was trying to breathe, and you know, in sweats, that steam and everything, it just gets like hard to breathe. And I was thinking like, man, this is how it felt in the club I was just in. I was like, oh my God, this is all the same. Like everything is the same. We're all singing together. They were singing the same song. We're shoulder to shoulder with our people. If somebody in the sweat goes down, you pick them up. If somebody in the pit at a show goes down, you pick them up. Like it's all the same. And that's kind of where it started as a seed in my head, but it didn't really get any further than that until like years later. We had a song, I was in a band with my oldest brother called the Closet Monsters. We had a song called Revolution, and it was about ending people and how our time has come into like to be who we're meant to be. And the song was like a straightforward four to the floor beat. And so I told my brother, like, what if we put powwow drums in this song? My mom had this little powwow drum that she had gotten from the grandfathers of Black Lodge singers. They gave it to her a long time ago. So we took that little drum and we put it into the song. And then for some reason in the final mix, it got taken out. So it didn't end up in it. But that's where I was like, the science of it finally came into my head. And I was like, this is how I could do it. This is exactly how it should be done.
0: As we said, you started attending, you know, punk shows as a teenager. What drew you into that scene?
1: I don't know. It just always spoke to me. Like my best friend, Mark, who's the drummer of the band now, he was always into punk rock. I have one older brother that was really, really into punk and grunge. And I have one older brother who's in the band with me, Joe. He was always really into hip hop and stuff. So I grew up in a predominantly like Black and Mexican neighborhood. So punk rock wasn't really a neighborhood thing, but it was something that identified me with my best friend, Mark. It was something that identified me with other kids at school, I guess. I skated, so that was part of it. And then the aggression and just the passion that you could hear in punk rock was something that I recognized quicker than any other music. I grew up hearing powwow music, and it was just like, that's just what there was. Like powwow music is just something that you hear all the time. But hearing punk rock was like, it was different. And specifically the song Come With Me by the Deviants. That's like this song that I would listen to before soccer practice or soccer games, and I would just get like super pumped up. And I loved how that music style made me feel, like how it got my blood rushing, and I just felt like I could do anything when I would listen to punk rock.
0: We mentioned that you were a fan of bands like Flogging Molly. What was it about their, you know, the message in their music that inspired and reached you?
1: I liked how they spoke about their history and told their stories. Like the song Tobacco Island is my favorite song. It's the biggest inspiration for what I do. I listen to it all the time, and it just tells the story about how the Irish were enslaved and taken to Barbados by Cromwell, which was like a British dude. And They don't say like the British suck and the English suck and you did this to us and we're victims. They're just like, well, this is what happened and we continued and here I am today. And that was something that I loved, and I was like, man, that's the way to do it.
0: Yeah. So yeah, you seem to have a lot of musical influences, hip hop, punk rock, and then you match them up. But I also understand you spent a lot of time in ceremony growing up and listened to, you know, to powwow music and stuff, as well as a lot of time in punk shows. When did you start thinking you could mash up those two and use punk music in the same way bands like Flogging Molly were doing?
1: I've been really careful about what I mix in and how I mix it. So like the song that we just heard, Sunrise on Scattered Skylines, it's a morning song, like a sunrise song.
0: Yeah.
1: And it's one that I wrote myself. So it's nobody else's words. It's not technically a ceremonial song. However, my band, we don't play that because we usually play at night. And songs like that shouldn't be sung at night. They should be sung in the morning as the sun's rising. Like the song Whistles at Night, I wanted to put whistles in it. And I was like, yeah, but then you're whistling at night. You know, like you're not supposed to be doing that. But I've been really like pretty careful about what I'm mixing in. I have not mixed in any traditional songs that are ceremonial. Everything that I sing, I've written myself so that I'm not mixing in something that shouldn't be played with.
0: What is the significance of the number 1876?
1: So June 25th and 26th of 1876 is the Battle of Little Bighorn, or Battle of Greasy Grass, depending on who you talk to. But it's where the Northern Cheyenne, the Sioux, the Oglalas, the Lakotas, the Arapaho, and then a small band of Blackfeet came together and defeated Custer and was able to defend and keep their way of life from perishing under the U.S. government. So it's like the thing I was speaking about earlier where it was a unification of tribes and the ability to have a common goal and support each other and accomplish this thing that even Custer himself said couldn't be accomplished. His famous last words were, "There's not enough Indians on the planet to stop the 7th Cavalry, and me and my family and my tribe, we did." So it's less about the defeat of Custer and all those Irish kids and more about the idea that we as Indian people need to support each other. We need to unify as people, celebrate our differences, celebrate each other, but have that common goal, because we will accomplish anything we put our minds to as long as we do it together. So it's a reminder to Indian people, we have to stick together because no one else is going to do this for us.
0: Mm. Lots of people would might think that, you know, punk rock is very angry. You know, it's an anthem for the angry youth. But you seem to have a very positive message. What do you say to that, to people who say, oh, punk is so angry, while you are singing about things like unity and strength?
1: Punk can be angry, for sure. Every style of music can be angry. Even powwow ceremony songs, we have war songs. They can be angry. But this is just who I am. So we do have songs that are a little angry, a little obnoxious, a little arrogant, because I'm a human. And humans are allowed to express those kinds of emotions. But it's not my only identification. Anyone who's ever known me growing up knows that my biggest identity is my family, the people that I love, the people that I carry with me. And I just want to celebrate that. I want to celebrate my mom, my dad, my aunties, my uncles, my brothers, my cousins. I want them all to feel the love that I feel for them. This is who I want to speak to, who I want to celebrate, because you deserve it. I deserve it. We all deserve that.
0: Mm. How do young people react to your powwow punk rock?
1: I think they react like everybody. I think they're like, what is this? Like, it's like, what and why? What is this? Why is this? But I think kids get it. They go crazy, man. They go off in the pit. That's for sure. Like the kids, man, our music gets them stirred up. It's awesome. I love it. Mm-hmm. I love seeing the energy.
0: Yeah, for sure. You know, kids, they have this ability to make room for this kind of different, you know, shades of music, different tones and cadences of music, because it's all sort of storytelling, right?
1: Exactly.
0: And how do you think that punk rock powwow or powwow punk rock helps hold on to, you know, your culture and traditions and your histories and stories?
1: I do tell exact stories of my life. Indian people, at least where I come from, were like oral tradition people. Like we pass down our stories through actual stories and through songs and all that kind of stuff. Or you talk about you paint your horse and that tells some of the story of your horse, or the way you dance tells battles that you've seen and things like that, or hunts that you've gone on. So we have all these different ways of telling stories, and this is just another way. Like we have evolved. So me, an Indian growing up in the city, a Cheyenne, a Blackfeet kid growing up in the city has influenced me. I'm covered in tattoos, just like my city's covered in graffiti. I sing punk rock and hip hop because that's what I grew up listening to. I grew up in a predominantly Black and Mexican neighborhood. I play powwow music and sing traditional music because that's the res came to me. I grew up around Indians. Like I'm a half breed, I didn't know none of my white family. I just knew Indians. They're the only ones who ever came around. So they put influence on me. So I guess, like, it's telling my story, but I'm not the only one. I got two brothers. There's at least two other people on this planet who have the same story as me, and this will resonate with them. And if there's two of us, then there's more. And I want to be adding to our history as Indian people and reminding Indian people, but more specifically reminding the rest of the planet and specifically our land, the people who are on our land right now, that we are evolving right along with them. We're not caught in the past.
0: Gabe, thank you so much for your time today.
1: Thank you.
0: That was very poetic. I like that. Gabe Kohlhoff is the lead singer and founder of the indigenous powwow punk band 1876. He is Cheyenne and Blackfeet and based in Portland, Oregon. That's all our time on Radio Indigenous. This episode was produced by Rhiannon Johnson, Kim Kasher, Bridget Stringer Holden, and Elena Hudgens Lyle. 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You can also find and follow us wherever you get your podcasts. I'm your favorite cousin, Rosanna Deerchild, coming at you from Winnipeg in Treaty 1 territory. Kinaskinamit Nawal. I go say.

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1: We can't lie anymore, though, when it comes to traffic, speeding through traffic, because they got cameras now. Albuquerque? Yeah. They got these, what do you call them? Enforcement, traffic enforcement cameras.
2: Yeah, photo enforcement.
1: Yeah, man. You know, back in the day, you know, you're speeding. No, I wasn't. Now they'll show you a picture. They'll show you video. You got a video of me going through speeding.
2: And everybody's real jumpy in Albuquerque because of flash photography.
1: Those cameras make us even more dangerous as drivers, you know?
2: I mean, a yellow light used to say speed on through it.
1: Nah, this means slam on the brakes, man. It's still green, but it's going to turn yellow pretty soon. I'm just being safe. I don't want to get a ticket.
2: Just in case.
1: And you're always looking, you know, what's that? Flash?
2: And now, nowadays, you know, shoot, if you get caught there, it's like first fine is $200, man.
1: Oh, jeez.
2: Man, that was crazy. I couldn't believe that. I thought you guys were trying to bail us out. What happened?
1: Nope, but sucking us in. Hey, and if a creditor's call, just laugh at them, man. Yeah. Just laugh it off. No need to get all mad. Just laugh.
2: If your truck payment is late and they call you, just laugh at them over the phone. Hey, man, your truck payment's late. Go.
1: I know.
2: They're going to be late next month, too.
1: I'm just going to a whole different nationality. Hello. No, Ernest does not live here anymore. My name, Mr. Glick, from the British North Country. Yes, don't call her again.
2: I mean, it was actually getting so bad there was more hitchhikers than Dollar Lane.
1: That's how bad this economic crisis went, you know? There was tribal officials hitchhiking with their bolo ties.
3: Yes, bless you.
2: And I don't know why nobody wants to stop for these people.
1: I know it is, you know, because they're holding that dollar, man. They're like, hey, gas is $5 now, so.
2: And that's time we try not to make eye contact.
1: Don't you hate that?
2: Look off to the side.
1: The visor comes down so they can't identify you later.
2: We start looking for CDs. We start looking for CDs. We don't even have a CD player. We're down here this.
1: But some of the hitchhikers, they're rowdy anyway. Before you even, they know you're going to pass by, so they just go like that to you, you know? Some of them are rowdy. They're trying to intimidate you, man. Come on, pick me up. You better pick me up. You get home and your dad's like, hey, how come you didn't pick me up, man? I saw you out. You just put your visor down. Shh. That's 3 times this week. You just went right by me.
2: I know. Shoot, man.
1: Your mom did it 2 times last week. Just leave your own family out there.
2: And we have hitchhiking zones.
1: That's right.
2: Man, there's a place that you can get picked up from point A to point B. Like from here to all the way to Yatahe, you'll get picked up guaranteed.
1: Stay in the light. You know,
2: anything past that, you will not get picked up. Everybody's going to tag you as a skinwalker.
1: That's it, man. Right there, man. You're one of those guys right there. If you get out of the light, you might as well shapeshift and run home and get there fast. Or fly, whatever.
2: And we always do that, don't we? It's just, oh, wasn't that? Real dramatic, man. Us Navajos, we are dramatic, man.
1: We're dramatic.
2: Man, it's just, oh, wasn't that? Man, it's cool, man, because everybody you're telling the story to, they get all goosebumpy.
1: I know. They feel like going to bathroom number 2. We're very superstitious. That's the problem, man. You know,
2: very superstitious. You know.